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1: 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You know, I was driving in today, and I was playing the song in my car, and I said, you know, this is such a beautiful song. I think I'll play it on the air today. So, let's see, it's right. It is, it was right underneath my fingertip at this very moment a moment ago. Here we go.

Aloha. Do you like the blues? Then tune in with me, Vic the Barber, every Tuesday night from 8 to 10 p.m. right here on KKCR. We bring you the best in the blues. Every Tuesday night, blues with me, Vic the Barber. Aloha.

0: thought you might enjoy a spiritual this afternoon on beautiful Monday. We're having a Grateful Dead marathon coming up this weekend. Saturday morning starts, and it'll go on at least till midnight. It will be a lot of F-U-N. That's right, fun. Hope you enjoy that kind of stuff. If you want to give us a call and participate in many different ways, maybe answer phones or bring us some food or donate some money, all those things would be a darn good thing. Here's a community calendar for Monday, May 25th.
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0: That's right. That's the community calendar. There's a few more things here, just to mention them. The King's Parade is coming up on June 13th. The day after Pride Parade is the annual Taste of Hawaii. And, of course, the Pride Parade is the 6th. I understand the theme is wings. I was talking to, last night was just an array of talking to people about Kauai Community Radio. We're talking about, first of all, the wings. If you want to wear some wings at the parade, that might be kind of cool. A lot of skaters are going to be skating around the float for the Nepali Coasters, and that'll be quite a... It looks like an incredible, just visual event. I was going to skip this year, but I'm not going to. I'm going. I have a place. I sit right in the corner of my chair, and I usually a couple of people I know just stop by there. Sometimes I only see them once a year. But Pride Parade is coming up. That'll be a lot of fun. A week from Saturday. That's right. A week from the Grateful Dead-a-thon, which starts Saturday, 9 o'clock in the morning. Me and David Gans will be manning the desk for a little bit. And then later on in the evening, 6 to whenever, probably midnight or so, there'll be Dove, the legend, and Grateful Freddy will be there. It'll be a lot of fun. Thanks so much for stepping up and finding all those rare pieces of music that we'll be listening to throughout the weekend. Here's a very cool song by John Prine, because on Monday, well, it's Prine time. Here's a live version of Spanish Pipe Dream.

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I said, you must know the answer. She said, no, but I'll give it a try. And to this very day, we've been living our way. And here is the reason why. I'm talking.

0: 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That's right. 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Pretty good song. I like that. Here's another John Prine song about the missing years. Kind of a fable.
1: The missing years.

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So he packed his bag and he headed out to find out what the world's about. He went to France, he went to Spain. He found love, he found pain. He found stores, so he started to shop. He had no money, so he got in trouble with a cop. Kids in trouble with the cops from Israel didn't have no home. So he cut his hair and moved to Rome. It was there he met his Irish bride. They rented a flat on the Lower East Side of Rome. Italy, that is. Music publishers. Bookbinders. Bible belters, swimming pools, orgies, and lots of pretty Italian chicks.

inside a 23 Skidoo. 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So Jesus found his missing years. He went to a dance and said, "This don't move me." He hiked up his pants and he went to a movie. On his 13th birthday, he saw a rebel without a cause. He went straight on home and invented Santa Claus, who gave him a gift, and he responded in kind. He gave the gift of love and went out of his mind. You see, him and the wife wasn't getting along, so he took out his guitar and he wrote a song called "The Dove of Love Fell Off the Perch." But he couldn't get divorced in the Catholic Church. At least not back then, anyhow. Jesus was a good guy. He didn't need this shit. So he took a pill with a Coca-Cola, and he swallowed it. He discovered the Beatles, and he recorded with the Stones. Once he even opened up a three-way package for old George Jones. Charlie bought the popcorn. Billy bought a car. Someone almost bought the farm, but they didn't go that far. Things shut down at midnight, at least round here they do, 'cause we all reside down the block inside it. 23 Skidoo. The years passed by like sweet little days, with babies crying pork chops and Beaujolais. When he woke up, he was 17. The world was angry. The world was mean. While the man down the street and the kid on the stoop all agreed to life stank. All the world smelled like poop. Baby poop, that is. The worst kind. So he grew his hair long and he threw away his comb. Headed back to Jerusalem to find mom and dad and home. But when he got there, the cupboard was bare, except for an old black man with a fishing rod. He said, "What you gonna be when you grow up?" Jesus said, "God." God, what have I got myself into? I'm a human corkscrew and all my wine is blood. 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They don't like me bad. 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He went there awful quick. 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Charlie bought some popcorn. Billy bought a car. 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
1: That's Missing Years by John Prine. Very cool song. It's kind of funny and fun. Hope you enjoyed it too. A couple of other things going on coming up in the near future. Friday, June 19th, from 6 to 10 p.m. at the Li Hui Hongwongji Buddhist Temple will be the Bon Dance. It'll be a lot of fun. Bon Dance festivals in Hawaii are traditional Buddhist celebrations honoring our ancestors. It's kind of like a dance with the ancestors. It's a really cool tradition. I should go and visit my grandmother. I think that'd be really fun. All are welcome to join the dancing to Japanese and Okinawan music accompanied by Tioko drummers around the Bon Dance at Lihui Hongwonji. It'll be a lot of fun. Let's see what else we got. The next day, Saturday, June 20th, the Southside Music and Arts Festival. The annual Southside Music and Arts Festival celebrates culture, diversity, and Kauai with a night full of festive art, live music, and creativity on Kauai Southside. That will be in Kaloa Town, old Kaloa Town. Be about 50 artists, a lot of food trucks, 4 bands. Woohoo! That'll be a lot of fun. That's the Southside Music Arts Festival, June 20th. Let's see, we got else. In Lihui, they're having another Bon Dance. It looks like the next night, which is June 20th, the same night as the Arts Festival. That'll be a lot of fun. Oh, here it is. July, not till July 11th is the next Lihue second Saturday market. Thanks so much for listening to Kauai Community Radio. It feels good up here. But, you know, a little stormy, so we're going to play a little Stormy Monday from the classic album Live at Fillmore East.
2: 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Actually, it's a T-Bone Walker song.

It's 2:40 or 14:40 military time in Kauai. Thank you for listening to Kauai Community Radio. It's a beautiful but interesting day here on the north shore of Kauai. Lots going on. Let me read to you the surf report because, well, it's pretty interesting and very important since so many people are getting injured along the shoreline there. May 25th, 2026. Surf along south-facing shores will gradually lower today as a medium-period south swell lingers. A fresh, long-period south swell will arrive Tuesday, then build to near seasonal averages through the midweek before slowly easing on Thursday. A more significant long-period southwest swell is expected by the weekend that will likely lead to advisory level surf. That's right, about the end of the week. Surf along exposed north and west facing shores will lower today as small northwest swell lingers, but will trend up once again on Tuesday. Above average surf is likely by daybreak on Wednesday, near the peak before lowering Thursday. Surf along east-facing shores will remain rough through midweek, then gradually lower later in the week as the fade happens. The trend goes away. Well, very interesting out there. The surf today is, we have about 1 to 3 facing north shore. West facing, same thing. South, 3 to 5. East facing, 6 to 9. KKCR Radio giving you the update news, the important stuff, the real information as we get it right along there. There's a song from Brett about tons of steel.

900 tons of steel. More like a roller coaster than the ride I used to know. What a great song. Brett wrote that, I believe. Here's a really interesting article I found just a moment ago. Mount Sinai Hospital, School of Medicine. It just came out today. A massive international study could upend 40 years of heart attack treatment. Researchers found that beta blockers, routinely prescribed after uncomplicated heart attacks, offer no real benefit for patients whose heart function remains normal, despite being given to millions worldwide. Even more surprising, women taking the drugs faced a higher risk of death, repeat heart attacks, or hospitalization for heart failure compared to women who did not receive them. For decades, beta blockers have been one of the routine drugs given to many patients after a heart attack. They're widely used for cardiac conditions that have long been considered standard, but a recovery after a myocardial infarction might not be improved. But a major 2025 clinical trial suggests that many people who have uncomplicated heart attacks still have good functioning hearts and may not benefit from taking these beta blockers. Now, beta blockers are basically making sure you don't get into the sympathetic mode. We've talked about this before, the fight or flight system. We even talked about that with the interview a little while ago. Fight or flight system is, an emergency system, which is really important when you need it. But beta blockers won't let you go into those. Some people take those when they're studying for school, any kind of school, to avoid the panic. You've had that, panic feeling before a test. I don't know what I need to know. My gosh. Well, apparently beta blockers will stop you from freaking out and getting into that sympathetic state. And they give that a lot to heart attack people who've had heart attacks so they don't continue to, go in that fight or flight method. The idea is that fight or flight contracts certain blood vessels around the heart and may cause problems. But it turns out it doesn't really work quite that way. It's not so simple to just turn off one system and think that'll help. Well, there you go. Here's a cool song. Hope you enjoy it. It's by Elvis Presley.

0: Right from the Rock of Ages album. I love the horns on that. They're just so well put together. The arrangement's incredible. Coming up towards the top of the hour, I find a really interesting article here talking about fasting. A friend of mine's on, I believe, day 25, I believe, of a pretty extended fast. I've been hanging out with him and talking to him about it each and every day, kind of documenting it. It's very interesting. At Queen Mary University in London, scientists have discovered that the human body undergoes a dramatic internal transformation during extended fasting, with major changes appearing only after about 3 days without food. In a 7-day water-only fasting study, researchers tracked thousands of proteins in the blood and found widespread shifts affect the organs throughout the body, including the brain. While the body quickly switches from burning glucose to fat, the most intriguing biological changes linked to potential health don't emerge until later in the fast. Going without food for several days does far more for the body than to burn fat. Researchers published in a journal called Nature Metabolism revealed that extending fasts set off widespread biological changes throughout the body, including shifts linked to brain metabolism and the immune system. A while ago, I did an interview with Dr. Klum about fasting. He's a metabolic expert, and we talked quite a bit about how to do it and the advantages of it. Here's a little more from that article. Just before we come to the top of the hour, scientists found that many of the effects don't appear right away. It takes quite a few days. What happened to the body during prolonged fasting? Well, you know, we'll come to that, back to that after the tip top of the hour here. This program, I suppose, we're going to call it the accretion disc. That's a good name. Or maybe the Kuiper Belt. It's hard to tell. It's brought to you, made possible, by KKCR sustaining members. That's probably you. In partnership with Hookie Lau and I and the Healthy Hut.
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0: Mahalo for supporting Kauai Community Radio. Back to the article I was talking about. They did this long-term fasting study. They really fasted people for a week, just water. The biggest changes started after day 3. As expected, the body quickly shifted from burning glucose to burning fat with the first 2 or 3 days of fasting. Participants lost an average of 5.7 kilograms, about 12 pounds, including both fat and lean tissue. After participants resumed eating for 3 days, most of the lean tissue loss returned, while much of the fat loss remained. Very interesting. Dr. Huberman talks quite a bit about it. This article continues. Potential benefits beyond weight loss. Researchers used genetic data from large human studies to examine how protein changes observed during fasting might influence long-term health. The results suggested possible links to improvements in several biological pathways associated with disease risk and inflammation. Scientists also identified changes connected with proteins involved in brain support structures. The findings have fueled interest in whether fasting could someday help researchers develop therapies for conditions like improving metabolism, aging challenges, inflammation, and neurological health. Interest in fasting research continues to grow. More relevant reviews have come out. Scientists are also, they also found possible risk for some people. Prolonged only water fast can prolong changes in blood clotting. Certain pathways can affect stress responses. Anyway, overall, they thought it was a pretty good idea to maybe eat less and do other stuff. Here's a very cool song. I hope you enjoy this. This is Lonesome and a Long Way From Home. Sometimes you feel that way. You ever feel that way? Feel like you're just a long way from that secure, cozy spot you're looking for. Well, I hope you find it. Enjoy it. Embrace it. Spend time with your friends.

Well, this is the Monday afternoon exercise program, so if you want to stand up, the next 45 minutes will be full of music that you can dance to and move to. Part of our public service and exercise-minded DJs here at KKCR. We're sitting up here for the PAL show. We have the Hoike studio crew here. They're setting up with all their fancy equipment. Thanks for all you do.

0: Well, we had the Hawaiian word of the day a little while ago, and now we have the Hawaiian moon phase, which is always very interesting.
1: Aloha. Today's moon phase is Ole Kukolu. This is the ninth day and moon of the Kaulana Mahina, or the Hawaiian moon calendar. Mulching, weeding, and other tasks on the aina are best. Today is still considered to be an unproductive moon phase. Ole Moons reminds us that it is a time for rejuvenation for the land, the ocean, as well as for ourselves. On the Kai, rough seas continue, although torch fishing near the shoreline will be good only in the evening.
0: So if you're torch fishing, wait till the evening, okay? That's important. This next song is just for beauty. It's such a pretty song by A.J. Lee and the Brothers Comatose.

Yeah, that was AJ Lee, Brothers Comatose. Do a great job. You know, lately I've been doing this thing with the I Ching here, so we're going to do this together as a community. So let's all take a deep breath and focus on a question you want an answer to. Do-do-do-do-do-do. Let's see what it says here. Throwing the coins digitally here. We end up with... it's called number four, Youthful Folly. In this hexagram, we are reminded of youth and folly in two different ways. The image of the upper triune is the mountain, and that of the lower is the water. The spring rising at the foot of the mountain is the image of inexperienced youth. Keeping still is the attribute of the upper triune, and that is the abyss, the danger, stopping in perplexity. On the brink of a dangerous abyss, the symbol has a folly of youth. However, the two triunes also show the way of overcoming the follies of youth. Water is something that is necessary and flows on when the spring gushes forth. It knows not at first where it will go, but its steady flow fills up the deep places, blocking its progress, and success is attained. Success is not who seek the youthful fool. The youthful fool seeks me at the first oracle. I inform him. If the opportunes, there will be more information. Anyway, it's all about youthful folly and being cautious and mostly embracing the stillness. Here's a fun song for you. Hope you enjoy it by Beth Hart and Joe Bonamassa.

0: Joe Bonamassa. What a job they do. Wow. Amazing. Hope you're having a beautiful afternoon. Stay tuned for the PAL program, which is coming on up pretty soon, actually. In the meantime, well, here's a little message about Democracy Now.
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0: That's right, folks. Stay tuned for the PAL program coming on up here at 4 o'clock. Which will be filmed, from what I understand, as well. Little Allman Brothers for you this afternoon. Jelly, jelly.

Well, Allman Brothers on a beautiful Monday afternoon here in the North Shore, broadcasting from the KKCR Towers in the KKCR Plaza, high above Princeville. Here's a song I've never heard before, but I'm sure it's pretty good. It's called Pablo Picasso by Citizen Cope.

0: How many of us are trying to keep our housing? How many of our friends are struggling? Nobody can afford to live here. Kauai Community Radio brings you the PAL Kauai Radio Show. P-A-L Kauai. 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

The fact of the matter is you are listening to Kauai Community Radio Station, and, well, there's so many ways to get involved with the community radio station. 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My baby don't tolerate.

Time. Oh, just like that. Hey, we got some stuff happening here on this beautiful Monday, Mahalo Monday, May 25th, 2026. And you are listening to Kauai Community Radio, Radio KKCR, Hanalei, KAQA, Kilauea. And I would be a little remiss if I didn't do this. Thinking of you, Larry. It is that time. The Monday Mixed Plate Radio.

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2: The views and opinions expressed during this program are those of the speaker and do not necessarily represent those of KKCR, its board of directors, staff, volunteers, or underwriters.

0: you go, and mahalo for listening today on this Memorial Day. Lay, how are you doing today?
1: Doing well. It's a beautiful day, and it's a day off, and it's a day of memory and honor and respect.
0: Thank you. And we're going to be featuring two candidates for District 16, and that's going to be our current Representative Luke Evslin and his challenger David Hasselbeck. Lay, tell us a little bit about what these two gentlemen are going to be talking about.
1: Okay, well, I was able to coordinate an interview, so we have recorded it, which we will be playing, and they introduced themselves and I introduced them, and it was an interesting topic. It's a very big district, actually, that covers an awful lot of areas: Wailua, Hanama'ulu, Puhi, Ligwe, Omao, and Kapaya.
0: And so Luke and David are both Democrats running for that open seat, or not open seat, the seat that Luke currently holds.
1: Correct.
0: And we'll get a chance in about 20, let me look, thanks Radio Annie for breaking this up for us. In about 30 minutes, we'll take a pause. I'll play a couple messages. If you have phone calls or you have comments, we'll take some calls. We probably won't pause the interview, but we'll have time at the end of the show to take some open calls, questions about the content, the issues that members of District 15, whether you live in the 16. Homestead, District 16, that live in the homesteads or live in Hanamalu or live in Puhi and thereabouts, what are the big issues for you, whether it's traffic, housing, or recreation?
1: Right, it even includes airports as well.
0: And major shopping areas.
1: Yes, indeed. Yes, indeed. So I learned a lot from this session.
0: Lay, here we go. We'll hopefully hit the right button at the right time, and it sounds like this.
2: Before we begin, I want to respectfully acknowledge Memorial Day and honor the men and women who gave their lives in service to our country. We hold deep gratitude for their sacrifice and for the families who carry that loss. And may we begin today's conversation with respect, humility, and aloha. Today, we're joined by Representative Luke Evslin and David Hasselbeck, candidates for Hawaii State House District 16. And the intro is, our folks, Representative Evslin was born and raised on Kauai and currently represents District 16 in the Hawaii State House and is chair on the Housing Committee. Before serving in the Ledge, Representative Evslin served on the Kauai County Council, co-founded an outrigger canoe manufacturing company, taught high school civics, American government, and Hawaiian history, and worked as a columnist focused on land use and energy. He's a graduate of Kauai High School, UH Manoa, and USC, and he's also an avid paddler, photographer, and hiker. David Hasselbeck first came to Kauai as a teenager and moved here full-time in 2018 to run his family's algae farm. He now leads Global Algae Innovations and is focused on affordability, economic opportunity, and the future of local families. Both candidates bring deep ties to Kauai and different experiences in public service, business, family, and community life. So one reason we wanted to host this conversation is because many residents don't fully understand the role of the State House representative. These are the people we bring our concerns to, whether it's housing, flooding, infrastructure, agriculture, or cost of living, and they help shape legislation and advocate for solutions at the state level. So their roles include listening to constituents, us, concerns, introducing bills, shaping legislation, advocating for district needs, securing funding and priorities, working with state agencies, serving on committees, negotiating policy with the Senate and governor. So it's a lot. And District 16 has different communities inside one district, and they all are facing different realities. So the district is covering Wailua, Hanama'ulu, Puhi, Ligue'e, Oma'o, and Kapaya. And you can imagine those of us who live in these areas, we all face very different kinds of things. And so it includes things like urban and service center pressures, rural and ag land concerns, tourism spillover, workforce housing stress, infrastructure bottlenecks, longtime local families, newer arrivals, state facilities and commercial corridors, flood-prone zones, and agricultural identity. If that's not enough. Okay, so that is a lot. So we'll start off with things such as, how does a District 16 representative translate community concerns into actual legislative actions? And we'll toggle back and forth. You can choose back and forth who goes first on the questions. Who would like to go first on that question?
3: You can jump in if you want.
2: Okay. Great. Thank you.
3: It definitely starts, like you said, with we have to listen to what the community is saying. And so that really starts with being present, being in the community. I've been going door to door already, talking to people about what issues they're facing right now. And then once you hear those issues, you actually have to then come up with solutions for those that make sense for the community. And in this position, you really have to make sure that it makes sense statewide, or else it really won't have any chance of going anywhere. And so coming up with those solutions that then can be addressed through legislation.
2: Okay. Luke, did you want to address that one too, or we'll just jump to the next?
4: Yeah, I can address it. So in general, I see our primary job is solving problems. So often, you know, as David said, those problems are going to come from the community. It's things that we're hearing in the community. And then the work of sort of public policy is like identify a problem and then try and see if there's a legislative solution to it. All right, our primary job is introducing and passing legislation, which is really changes to state law. We have no authority to, we don't administer those laws, right? The governor and the mayor of the counties are going to be administering laws and their respective department heads. So all we can really do is try and change the law in a way that's going to help. So you can't always solve problems through policy, but you often can find that the root of problems are going to be rooted in policy. So that can be sometimes making a new law. Most often what I'm looking at is trying to, sometimes it's like taking away a law. We can delete laws also through that work. Wow. So it's identify a problem. You know, sometimes, for example, like 2 years ago, somebody was trying to get a building permit as an owner builder, and they went through that process, and then they had to sign an affidavit that says that you cannot lease that building out for a year after it's completed, right? So that's like kind of a crazy issue. Somebody wants to build a home, they can't ever like rent that out if they're trying to do an ADU or something. So identify the problem, see where is this problem rooted. Turns out there's a, you know, section in statute that clearly says that. And then the legislation was to just delete that section in statute. So that kind of example happens all of the time. And so every year, you know, between now, our legislative session just ended, and next January, it's sort of identifying these problems and seeing what types of policy we can develop to try and solve these problems.
2: Okay. So what community concerns deserve legislative attention right now? And you can start, Luke, and then we'll jump to David on that one.
4: For me, it's housing. We have obviously lots of problems on Kauai. But I think housing is at the center of these in lots of ways. I subscribe to this like housing theory of everything, which truly puts housing at the center, right? Like cost of housing is pushing an exodus of residents away from Hawaii. Hawaii is losing population because of it. That's creating a worker shortage across Hawaii. We have a dire teacher shortage because of the housing crisis. We have a shortage of people to help those who are aging because of it. We have a homelessness crisis. We know that the cost of housing correlates with homelessness, right? Higher housing costs lead to higher rates of homelessness. It's really hard to start a business in Hawaii because if you can't afford your rent, you're not going to take the risk on starting a business. And then those who haven't moved away, who are trying to make it, like my entire generation, everybody I know is working two or three jobs just to stay in Hawaii. And that causes all kinds of other stressors on families, right? And I think it's a contributor to domestic violence when families are really stressed struggling to afford their mortgage or rent. And then beyond that, right, land and how we develop it is also impacting our traffic, right? We have a major traffic problem on Kauai because we have 60% of the jobs in Lihue and only 25% of the housing. And so everybody's commuting back and forth to Lihue. So like how we develop land really impacts our traffic. It's really hard to make it as a farmer, partially because the cost of ag land is so high, part of the reason the cost of ag land is high is because there's development pressure on that ag land, right? So when we have homes competing with farms, the homes are often going to win because, you know, homes can sell for a lot of money. So it's contributing to, you know, food security issues on Kauai. And then, and lastly, like, is also infrastructure. We spend a lot of money on infrastructure. We have, our Department of Water has just come out saying we need $1.3 billion in water improvements just to maintain our aging infrastructure. We have the same issue with our roads, right? We have lots of deferred maintenance on our roads and bridges on Kauai, our wastewater. And part of that is because when we develop our housing in a sort of a spread out manner, that's all really expensive to maintain that infrastructure. So like land and how we develop it is the root cause of all of these issues. And it's really, it's why I'm in office, is to try and figure out ways to reduce the cost of housing and develop land in a way that helps create vibrant communities and, you know, helps preserve agricultural land, helps reduce the amount people have to drive, et cetera, et cetera. And that's not always easy to do, but I think that's, you know, that's the big vision.
2: Right. Well, you're singing our tune, housing. It's all about housing. It is the core, you know, focus, because when someone is housed securely, it solves a whole lot of problems, affordably, of course, right? Yeah. David, did you want to chime in on that?
3: Yeah, that'd be great. So I agree with Luke that housing is a major issue. Sadly, it's only become worse over the last several years in terms of affordability. Housing affordability has declined at the fastest rate in our history over the last several years. And so definitely that's a major issue. However, I view things more of kind of a jack of all trades type of approach. And so number one thing for me is cost of living. I feel like cost of living is mostly impacted by, or is heavily impacted by, taxes. And I'm very for decreasing taxes rather than increasing them, like we've seen proposed in the legislature lately. And that includes things like property taxes, where if we can give relief to people that actually live here and work here with a few extra $1,000 in their pocket, the state can easily afford it. And so that's something that will dramatically change people's lives. Things like GE taxes for essential things like medicine and food, it'd be huge to eliminate the taxes on those. And then looking at diversifying our economy, like Luca mentioned, farming's really hard here. I know firsthand, I'm an algae farmer. It's extremely hard to make it work. And so looking at policies that can help increase farming, increase other aspects of our economy rather than just tourism, I think will help a lot. And then other kind of big issues I see are our state's 42nd ranked education system. That's the only state in the nation with one school district. I feel like I could use a lot of help and reform right now. And then the last one is just government transparency. Obviously, they're looking into right now the $35,000 bribe case. And I think that's just the tip of the iceberg in Hawaii, sadly. And so doing things to increase government transparency, I think, is huge.
2: Jade, did you want to frame your question?
5: Yes. I think going back to what you said, David, about looking at things from a more systemic point of view, like cost of living, education, farming, my question would be that, how do we create opportunities for young people on Kauai when it comes to education, the workforce, and housing? What are the ways or policies that you're thinking about that would really be helpful to address? It's hard for one policy to address multiple spheres, but sometimes people can be creative that if they frame it in this way or go about it in a very creative manner, then it can affect like multiple sectors at the same time.
3: Yeah, so for me, the bills that I would be looking to introduce all revolve around affordability and quality of life issues, and with those, then things that promote sustainable local businesses. One specific bill one specific action that I think would be helpful is putting up some sort of housing at Kauai Community College. I know they just received money to study looking into putting up housing at a community college. We all pay taxes. We all pay into the UH system. KCC is part of that system. And yet there's nowhere for us to house professors and even other other teachers in our community could be housed there potentially to attract better teachers to our island. And so not only does it impact then what teachers are coming into our community, but it also impacts the housing side of it. And so it's something that personally, I don't feel like we need a long, prolonged study to figure out how to put housing at a college. I think that's been done many, many times nationwide. And so really action on that rather than just studying it.
2: Thank you. I thought that was being implemented actually by KCC.
3: Yeah, so right now they have the money to fund the study for it.
2: Oh,
3: and,
2: okay.
3: And then the initial preliminary design.
2: It's UA. So. They're going to study it, okay, for a long time. Guaranteed. And then it has to go through the Board of Regents, and they only meet every now and then. Yeah, it's quite a process. I got familiar with Kawaikini that's on the KCC property. Yeah, mm-hmm. Process. Luke, did you want to address Jade's question as well?
4: Yeah, I can address it. One thing, just briefly, David mentioned that there was proposals to increase taxes in the last legislative session. I want to be clear that there was historic tax relief offered in the 2024 session. We are facing sort of dire fiscal headwinds currently as a state, right? There's gas prices have gone up significantly. Tariffs have significantly increased costs across state government. We have had a significant reduction in federal resources for our state. You know, this has led to, you know, a lot of positions that were previously federally funded no longer are. There's Medicaid and Medicare and SNAP cuts across government. So we are looking at footing the bill for a lot of this stuff and trying to ensure that we're not cutting social services. Mm-hmm. And so what the legislature did this last year, you know, with that historic tax relief that was offered 2 years ago for families under $350,000, right, that relief continues. And the bottom two brackets actually have expanded tax relief. So there'll be continued tax cuts resulting in $15,000 worth of savings over 5 years, I believe, for the average family. The tax cuts were paused for families making over $350,000. And then there was a new bracket added for those making $1 million plus. So taxes did go up for those making $1 million plus. But for working class families in Hawaii, we're certainly preserving or expanding those historic tax relief measures. Regarding KCC, the money is for planning and infrastructure. There's $15 million there for workforce housing at KCC that is in process. It's not just planning money. I mean, it's not just for a study. And, you know, in terms of housing, though, you know, for me, all of my focus since 2018, since I first served on the Kauai County Council, has been housing. Mm-hmm. And really housing, I view it as like four buckets. There's regulatory reform, making it easier to build housing, right? This is through zoning reform, making it easier to build ADUs, also building code reform, just trying to reduce the building code requirements. I've been championing and successfully passed measures on both fronts. Next would be infrastructure, ensuring that we have the funding for infrastructure. Right on Kauai, our zoning is actually pretty loose, right? Most families can actually put four units on a single lot. Mm-hmm. The primary barrier is going to be wastewater. If you don't have sewer, then you can't do those. We need to build a whole lot more high-density housing in the center of Lihue Town, I believe, and we need the infrastructure to do so. So infrastructure is sort of bucket number two, trying to come up with funding mechanisms for that infrastructure, which this year we passed through a bill, the companion to a bill I introduced, a measure which will provide for bond financing for this in a way that's done across the country in every state, basically, except for Hawaii, which is, you know, it's known as tax increment financing elsewhere. It's a way to pay for infrastructure based on future property tax growth in that area without a property tax increase on the residents of that area. So it's like the primary funding mechanism for infrastructure, which we have never implemented in Hawaii, because our state constitution prohibits it. So infrastructure is number two. Financing is number three. This is part of why the housing crisis has gotten so bad over the last 5 years. It's just cost of financing has gone through the roof, right? Interest rates are really high. Mm-hmm. So projects that previously would have penciled no longer are penciling. Also through a bill I introduced last year, we created what's called the mixed income sub-account in the Rental Housing Revolving Fund. This is providing low interest financing for housing development for working class families. So traditionally in Hawaii and across the country, most state and federal resources go to very low income housing. This is 60% AMI and below. This is, you know, incredibly important that we subsidize this form of development. But in Hawaii, as we know, like most people don't qualify for that subsidized housing, but then they make too much to earn money or to buy a home on the open market. So we created this fund to provide very low interest financing for 60% to 140% AMI. This is going to be most of our, you know, blue collar professions, most of our unionized jobs in Hawaii. And it's the first of its kind in the nation. And there's, I believe we have $100-ish million in financing currently going towards that. And then lastly is going to be ensuring that when we are building housing, that that housing is going towards local residents. So there's a couple of ways to do this. One is discouraging vacation rentals. Right when I was on the council, I was a champion of trying to increase taxes on vacation rentals as a way to discourage them. While in the legislature, I championed a bill which gave counties the authority to phase out vacation rentals. This is the tool that Maui is using to phase out vacation rentals. And then in this last session, I passed a bill which reduces regulatory barriers and fees for housing developments where 80% of the units are deed restricted to be occupied by a local resident forever. So in order to qualify to buy one of those, you have to be living in Hawaii at the time of purchase. So this is a way is both incentivizing local residents and trying to discourage, you know, vacant ownership and vacation rentals is the basic four thrusts that I've been working towards.
2: Excellent. Yes. It's like our Ho'omaluhia Community Land Trust with the two 99-year consecutive leases to ensure as permanently affordable living as we can. It's I think we're leading the pack on that one. We're still formulating everything, but it's a way to house the local folks and who are the workforce here on the island. I was interested to know what makes legislation succeed or fail at the Capitol, because I know a great idea can come up and then it has to go from one place to the other. And any thoughts on that? And you, Luke, you can take that and then we'll transfer that question to David too. So what makes it succeed or fail? I mean, is it just rolling the dice or what?
4: I've been in the legislature now since 2023. And I feel like that's the question everybody's trying to figure out. Right. It can be sometimes feel a little bit random, but in general, there's kind of two types of legislation that passes. One is legislation which is common sense and has no objections. So like I passed a bill this year to allow water catchment on all lots. There was no opposition to that. There wasn't actually a whole lot of support, but that bill just kind of sailed through because it'll actually do a lot for Kauai.
2: That's
4: as a quick aside,
2: deal.
4: Right? Kauai currently, if you have a water meter on site, they won't allow you, and there's a water meter restriction, which a lot of areas of Kauai have water meter restrictions, so you can get your first meter, but you couldn't get a second one for like an ADU. Yeah. And the water department, if you try and do catchment, they'll say, no, since you already have a meter on site, you can't do catchment. This will actually force them to allow you to do catchment for that second unit. So it's huge for Kauai, yet it kind of sailed right through the legislature and ended up, you know, passing, and hopefully it'll get signed into law, largely because there was no opposition, and it's common sense. For most impactful legislation, though, you know, especially as it goes through the process, especially on housing, like housing is always really controversial. If we're doing things to make it easier to build, there's going to be existing, I don't know, stakeholders or communities that are going to push against that. Right. And so to pass housing legislation, you really need a pretty large stakeholder group of like advocates and community members and, using home builders to be pushing for legislation. And so that's kind of the work that I generally do over the summer, is to try and put together these a diverse coalition to try and push for legislation. Because really to pass a controversial bill, it takes like, you know, lots of people knocking on legislator doors. I have like just, you know, camped out in different senators' offices, like begging them to hear the bill. Like, come on, it's a good bill. Please hear it. Wow. The other thing you have to do is be willing to really hear and understand legislators' concerns. So if somebody, you know, say a committee chair doesn't want to hear a bill, to be able to sit down and work through it with them and to try and see if there's ways to make the bill more palatable for them. So that's really the job of being a legislator, is sort of this art of figuring out how to get stuff through.
2: Oof. Wow. Yes, that's a lot. And you said, and hopes that it gets through. So that's where that camping out and connecting and talking. Yeah. And is that where writing to your representative and, you know, where we're asked to chime in, is that a big piece of it too?
4: Yeah. And if I could, so to add one more part is right, 3,000 bills get introduced every year in the legislature, and 10% of those pass, right? So that's this year, I think we passed 250 bills. Mm-hmm. So like, for good reason, most bills die, because we want to be very careful when we're changing state law. It's a big deal to change the law. And so that's why the process is built to be so hard, right? To pass, it's got to go through both the House and the Senate. It's got to go through like three committee hearings in each. So that's six different hearings, three separate votes on the floor. So that's like six floor votes, and then get sent to the governor. So there's tons of sort of veto points for all of this, because we want to make sure that anything that passes really, you know, is a matter of like, you know, statewide concern and important. And to your point, yes, that's why like these calls to action are so important. So when I say like building a diverse coalition of people to help support a bill, some of that is like, you know, we're reaching out to everybody before every hearing saying, get your testimony in, show that there's this groundswell of support for this. So individual testimony makes a huge difference.
2: That's good to know. Did you want to chime in on that, David?
3: Yeah, I mean, I'm not at the Capitol yet. And so I obviously don't have nearly as much insight personally as Luke does. I think that's a good thing, though, because it means I don't come with any prior baggage from prior years to where either you ruffle feathers the wrong way and all of a sudden the person just has a personal issue or whatnot. But ultimately, I think success comes from eliminating complacency. Mm-hmm. I think that it takes practical solutions. Like Luke said, the common sense bills make it through rather rapidly. And then strong relationships for sure seem to matter there, especially with the chairs of the committees. Like Luke was saying, if the committee chair doesn't want to hear a bill, then they just don't hear it. And right. So it's a rather fascinating process that we allow them to have so much power in it. But that's how it is. And this year I watched the legislature every single day on YouTube that they were in session so that I could learn a lot. And so I'm committed to doing the hard work to make it work once I get there.
2: Yeah, it is complex. It really is complex. Well, you know, we were talking about the various districts and, for example, Wailua. When we just hear that's within your all District 16, Wailua. But where in Wailua? What is included in Wailua? Because it's a pretty huge area. Can you address that, David? Because we talked about that a little bit.
0: And you are listening to Kauai Community Radio, Radio KKCR, Hanalei, KAQA, Kilauea, K224CQ, Anahola, and K205FM, Honolulu. This is the PAL Show, and we are interviewing Representative Luke Evslin and his challenger, David Hasselbeck, and we'll return to the conversation just like this.
3: Yeah, so it includes Wailua homesteads, but not the house lots. And it comes down the river and includes the couple of houses right there along the riverbed, but no further past Kuamo'o Road.
2: And then going the other way towards Koihau, how far over does it go?
3: Yeah, so there's a hairpin turn on Olohana that where there's a river. There's a river that runs through right there, and that's where the line is on the north side.
2: Okay, it's an unusual breakdown when you hear Wailua. So does that include Cocoa Palms or Wailua Nui area?
3: So let's see. I don't believe it includes Cocoa Palms, but that also is under county jurisdiction right now. The county's taking a look at that anyways. I know they just went to executive session this week in their meeting, so I'm sure they'll be addressing that appropriately, hopefully.
2: And so it probably includes the Smiths and the Boat Harbor.
3: Yes, it does include that side. Yeah, so everything south of the river is included all the way down to Omau.
2: Okay. And then towards the other direction of Kamalu, towards the Olohana side, it kind of cuts off there, it sounds like.
3: Yeah.
2: We get to see a drawing of that because I think I'm out of that district then. I'm not sure. Well, there in Wailua specifically, there's tourism pressure, clearly cultural preservation, river, ocean, and environmental concerns, and also traffic. So On that topic, Wailua experiences significant visitor pressure while also remaining an important cultural area. How do we better protect quality of life for residents? And Luke, you can take this one.
4: Yeah, I was born and raised in Wailua Homesteads. I lived there till I was 18. I lived through the daily struggle of, you know, driving that corridor. I went to school in Lihue. I got a district exemption, so I went to Kauai High. And so I think number one concern for Wailua residents, at least those who live in Lihue, is traffic through that corridor. You know, on days when the contra flow goes down, especially, that it can really back up. That is something that we are only in the planning phase for, trying to expand the highway to four lanes through that corridor. But I think, you know, from a broader perspective, like, we're not going to solve that traffic issue by adding lanes. I do think that we still need to provide more housing in Lihue, at least give somebody an option. If they want to live close to where they work, then they should be able to have that option, whereas right now that option doesn't exist. So that's one, is traffic. Number two, you know, from a tourism perspective, I used to coach paddling for years at Pu'uvai Canoe Club on the Wailua River. The river for years has been overcrowded with kayaks. So there are state rules which prohibit rental kayaks on the river on weekends. The problem is that only a certain, you know, only on-site vendors essentially were complying with these rules. If somebody off-site was renting a kayak, then somebody could go pick up that kayak and drive it into the river and use it on the river unrestricted. So these offsite guys had this advantage, leading to overcrowding on the weekends when there was supposed to be no rental kayaks. So last year we passed a bill which says that every single rental kayak on the river has to be affixed with a registration sticker. And ensuring that they are abiding with the same rules as everybody else is. So this went into effect a couple weeks ago. From what I've heard, it's working. There shouldn't be any rental kayaks on the weekends. The state has also implemented a paid parking regime for Wailua. I think the implementation, to be honest, I support the paid parking regime there for, it's everywhere basically touching Wailua River State Park. So residents are free, the same as you are in Koke'e or Ke'e, but tourists have to pay. I don't think there was great communication around it, right? So that if you pay for one parking lot, you get it for all of them. So tourists should be planning their visit to like go to all Wailua Falls and Waikau Falls and the Wailua Arena. But I think that communication wasn't necessarily done very well. So people weren't planning that out. So they go to Opeka Falls and like, what? I got to pay all this money to see a single waterfall. And then also the clearing there hadn't been done very well. So the viewpoint wasn't very good when that paid parking went into effect. They've since cleared it. You know, we're going to ensure that we're doing a better job and ensuring that all those lookouts, people are getting their value from it. And then lastly, Sleeping Giant is also overcrowded. And Sleeping Giant's a trail that I've, you know, no mountain. I've climbed it. My entire life, and I still climb it regularly. A bridge on Kuamo'o Road fell apart 2 years ago and has been unusable. Finally, we were able to get the money in this budget cycle. We have $3 million to repair that bridge and do trail restoration throughout the system. But I think it's really important. I've been pushing to try and making progress on Grove Farm giving, hopefully, the Kalepa access road. So Kalepa is the mountain behind Hanamalu. The state has a big forest reserve on that mountain. 3/4 of that mountain is Dofa State Forest Reserve land. It's a beautiful trail. You can hike over to a point overlooking the Wailua River. It's incredible. But the access point, that road, there's a road that goes up there, is owned by Grove Farm. So we've been pushing to have Grove Farm give that to the state, which would, and then we would include that entire mountain and then all Hale trail system. And I think that that would actually, you know, it's not in Wailua, but part of the reason why Sleeping Giant is so overcrowded is because it's like the only good hiking trail on this side of the island. So I think getting a second beautiful hiking trail will do a lot to alleviate the overcrowding at Sleeping Giant.
0: There we go. And we're taking a small kind pause from our conversation with candidate for House Representative District 16, David Hasselbeck, and also current Representative Luke Evslin. I'm going to play a couple messages from our board. This one first sounds like this.
6: Aloha. Today's Hawaiian word of the day is La Ho'omana'o, or Memorial Day. On this national holiday, Memorial Day remembers and honors the men and women who died while serving in the United States military. The National Moment of Remembrance encourages all Americans to pause for 1 minute at 3 o'clock p.m. local time on Memorial Day, or the last Monday in the month of May. This act of unity honors fallen U.S. service members, regardless of where you are or what you are doing. Mahalo mako I ka poe I make ma ka oehana koa I kēia la ho'omana'o. We are grateful to those who died in military service on this Memorial Day. Again, today's Hawaiian word of the day is la ho'omana'o, or Memorial Day.
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8: How many of us are trying to keep our housing? 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Be a part of the solution.
0: All right, we're back in the booth, and Lei, what are we going to hear coming up? We've got...
1: We're still talking...
0: Uh-oh, hold on, you there?
1: Yes, I'm here, yes. We're still talking to the representative candidates about the area of Wailua. They have a very big district, actually, and so we kind of broke it up into the various districts, and we're still in Wailua right now.
0: Is it the biggest district of our population-wise?
1: It's broken down by population, which is something I didn't really realize, which is why it's kind of broken up the way that it is.
0: Mm-hmm.
1: Like, it's not all of Wailua, for example.
0: Right.
1: Like, for example, Cocoa Palms is not in there, but you would think it would be.
0: So the homesteads, but not the house lots.
1: Correct, not the house lots. And not all the homesteads. Like, on going north on Kamalu, that part of it is not.
0: Right.
1: So it's broken up, though, by the population.
0: And so we're going to drift to...
1: Yeah, we're going to pick up again where we were in Wailua stuff.
0: Right, and then from Wailua head to...
1: Yeah, then we're going to head to Hanama'ulu after that.
0: And talk a little bit about the airport as well segment of our show.
1: Yes.
0: So we'll take a break at the top of the hour in about 20 minutes and then finish up this second segment. And then during the 5 to 6 hour, we'll get the last part of the conversation. We will open the phone lines up at 826-7771. You can call in, talk story, let us know, and we'll put you on the air if you so desire when the interview concludes, and it's going to start right now.
2: Okay, so we're back now, and we're talking about the Wailua experiences and visitor pressure and how to maintain important cultural areas and hiking paths and all that. David, would you like to speak up on that topic?
3: Sure. So quality of life is something that's extremely important to me, and protecting the quality of life for residents is extremely important. I really believe that we need to keep Kauai, Kauai, and I think that, like Luke said, opening up another trail in that area would be great. I fully support that idea. I love that idea. I hadn't heard it until just now, but absolutely love it. Another one is where tourists are allowed to cross up at Opaika'a Falls. That road right there was just recently repaired. They just reinforced the mountain right there. And if that road goes out, man, that's going to be devastating to everybody up in Wailua homesteads. And so personally, I think we need to look at if that crossing should still be allowed for the walking. If we were to fix up the parking lot that's just a little bit down the hill from there and clear out the trees, I think you could have a great view of the river still from that side, but it would eliminate a lot of the stopping and starting. And when you look at physics, stopping and starting on a road has a lot more impact on the road than if a car is just driving straight through. And so if we're able to eliminate all those stops and starts from people walking across, I think that'll really help with the longevity of that road and making sure that we don't end up in a situation where all of a sudden the state has to fix the road and Wailua is stuck driving all the way through Kapa'a for who knows how long. I mean, look how long it takes to fix the Wailua Bridge. So it's, yeah, something that I would be interested in looking at.
2: Yes. And speaking of that, and also back to what Luke was talking about with the Opaika'a viewing and that when they implemented that, the weeds were so high. I go over there every day, right? And not only that, the area where you could see, they had to walk out onto the highway and it was dangerous, very dangerous. And then it just drops off. People don't realize that. So fortunately now that's been addressed. But I was wondering then, because it is monitored, it just means if you go after hours, if you go after quitting time at 4:45 or 5 o'clock, no problem, no pay. And I guess weekends too, right? Because there's no one to monitor it during those times. Is that right, as far as the monitoring?
4: There should be somebody there on the weekends. Really? And so a lot of it is going to be honor-based, the same as if you go to the Waimea Canyon or, you know, Kalaa Lookouts. There's a sign that says non-residents pay. There's a little pay station there. I believe they have one roving monitor for the Wailua River State Park. But up in Koke'e, they've had, you know, a lot of success. I think I've heard something like upwards 80-90% of people are paying. So I think most people are going to do the right thing, even if they're there at a time when there's nobody monitoring it.
2: That's good. And just you talking about stopping right at that bridge, because I watched that being fixed and that's scary. I mean, that it was crumbling. The thing was crumbling. I hope that the rappelling down and shooting it with concrete is going to fortify it enough, because that's pretty scary. That's a very big drop off. It's, I don't know. Yep. I hope the experts know exactly what they're doing over there. I really do. Jade, did you have another question you'd like to pose?
5: Yes. So Kauai is very different from the mainland, and it is even different from our neighboring islands like Oahu. So on the state level, how would we balance out ideas and suggestions that, oh, this is working in some other place, it should be adopted in Kauai, it worked in Oahu, worked on the Big Island. How do we balance that? Because there is some benefit to, you know, trying things that have worked in other areas, but how do you balance not creating new problems because we're not exploring enough local solutions or engaging with enough local voices before bringing, you know, things from another place that might have been successful, but there's no way to know if it's going to be successful in Kauai.
2: Jump in, whoever wants to take that.
5: Anyone that's ready.
3: I'll just say quickly, the Hanalei Initiative has been extremely successful up north, and I know that they're looking at ways that we can implement that in other parts of our island. And so I think first we need to, once we look at it's something that's worked someplace else, we need to look at it critically to see if it's already been implemented somewhere else on the islands, and even more specifically here at home on Kauai. And if it has, then look deeper at, okay, is it working for us actively? I think will help a lot. Shuttle systems are something that are used on the mainland as well. And so that is one example that did work really well, that I'm really proud of. I'm really proud of how they're doing up there.
2: Shuttle as in like a hop on, hop off

0: There's places that I'm sure the other islands have done things that has been done on the mainland that hasn't been done here, and we can look at them and see, okay, can we do that and implement it in a way that we'll be able to keep Kauai how we like it, or will it really impact Kauai in a negative way?
1: Yeah. Well, the big difference is that it's end of the road. On North Shore of Oahu, you can come up from the other side. So it's harder
0: Yeah.
1: to control, really.
0: Theirs is a bit different, so.
1: Yeah. But it's similar about the rocks falling down from Waimea. We have a similar thing up on the North Shore. Luke, did you want to address Jade's question?
2: Yeah, I think David answered it well, and I think he was I think he was right to point out Hanalei Initiative and then the work that they're doing on the North Shore. Some of that was borrowed from what other places are doing in terms of shuttle systems and then trying to adapt it here. And I should have mentioned it when we were talking about the Wailua Corridor, but a really integral thing that we've been working on in coordination with the county is the East Kauai Mobility Hub. Hanalei Initiative is also central to this effort, which is to try and create a mobility hub essentially around like the Kokona Marketplace, where there'll be shuttles from the airport to transport visitors into there, and then a localized shuttle system to get people to their hotels, possibly some offsite car rental there. The idea being like we don't want everybody to get off the plane and then rent a car and contribute to the traffic back and forth through that corridor. So we can get them there in shuttles. And the state, we just, I believe there's $500,000 allocated to the East Kauai Mobility Hub through the Green Fee program. This is just outside of our district. Speaker Nakamura was really instrumental in helping secure those fundings and support the project. But from a broader perspective, like, yeah, that's like the work that we do, right? If everything that, if everywhere was the same, we could just like, we could get rid of state and county governments and just have one federal government that adopts policy for everywhere and we could solve everything. But no, everywhere is very different. And that's why we have this sort of localized system of control. The job of a legislator or of a council member is to constantly be looking, right? Hear the problems in our community, look at how other places have solved these problems, look at what's working and what's not working, and then try and adapt it to our local community. Some things are going to work, some things aren't. Like clearly we're not going to build, 20-story or even 10-story towers in the center of Lihue, even though that's like clearly part of the solution for, around rail on Oahu. We should be building incredibly high density. But we don't want to adopt that exact thing for Lihue. But from a, bigger picture, like we know from overwhelming evidence from around the country that like by not building housing, we are exacerbating the housing crisis significantly, and that by building more housing, we can reduce the cost of housing. So like we know that, and then how do we adapt that to our local community is the hard work of being a legislator is to figure that out.
1: And do you all, you mentioned Nadine Nakamura, do you all work collaboratively usually in various districts?
2: One of the best parts about being in the legislature is that we have just this like incredible leadership team in place in the legislature. Not me, I'm the junior guy, right? But we have Speaker Nakamura, who represents Wailua River through, Haena. And she, the speaker, is the most powerful person in the Hawaii State House of Representatives, like by far. She appoints all the committee chairs, and she is an incredible leader and an incredible individual and an incredible like policy wonk and an incredible advocate for Kauai. And then for the Senate, we have Senate President Kochi, who is a senator for all of Kauai. And so we have, both of the top positions in the Senate and in the House occupied by Kauai folks. And then Representative Morikawa is actually our majority floor leader. So she's also a member of leadership. And she's an incredibly well-respected member of the legislature. She's anti-D to most people. And so I came into this, just like I think well-liked leadership structure that was existing. And there's so much that I have continued to learn from them.
1: Yeah, Kauai is very strongly represented these days. That's beautiful. And then it'd be kind of remiss not to talk at all about Coco Palms. And I know it's not in this specific district, but are any pieces of it included, or it's completely not? Not just hotel, but then there's another whole section behind.
2: I can go first. So it's actually entirely not in the district. It's the right side of the road as you go up that road would be of
1: Oh,
2: Speaker
1: aren't you
2: Nakamura's
1: glad?
2: district. The left side is our district, but the Wailua River State Park is in our district, right? And I think conversations around the future of Coco Palms really do involve the state park. And I know that the county is going through their own process right now, and

0: that has all been executive session, so I'm not entirely sure what, you know, what's going on there. But I think there's always going to be the representative from District 16 is going to be involved in the future of Coco Palms, no matter what happens. And if it gets built as a hotel, then we are going to be helping work to alleviate, you know, traffic concerns through that area. If it gets incorporated into the state park, then certainly there'll be a lot of work on that front to incorporate it into the state park. And you know, again, this is largely county because it deals with building permits that were issued by the county.
1: Yes.
0: And I think the future of those permits is really what's going to determine what happens on that site. But I think the legislative delegation is certainly there to help support the county in whatever direction they end up going. And if no hotel gets built there, then I would certainly be an advocate of trying to incorporate that into the state park.
1: Right. Okay. Did you want to comment on Coco Palms, David?
2: No, I think Luke and I are on the same page with that.
1: Yeah, yeah, okay. And I'm also interested about where it's Hawaiian Homelands, where across from the currently the Hilton Garden Inn, and it looks like Heiau or some things are going on there. What's happening there exactly?
0: I can answer that as well. So that's Malai Heiau. That's Mason Chalk has really taken champion being a steward for that area. Uh-huh. They actually just got GIA funding, which is state grant and aid funding, to help continue or help support them in their restoration efforts there. I think most of us, right, I didn't even realize there was a Heiau there until it got cleared, and I was like, oh my God, this is incredible. Uh-huh. Right now, behind that parcel, so that is part of the state park. They have a stewardship agreement with the state park to manage the Heiau. Mm-hmm. Behind that is DHHL land. In the long run, DHHL does want to do some, you know, ag leases up there, and possibly some ag homesteads. We're working on trying to secure water for the Malai Heiau site to ensure that they have, you know, they have no water on site, even for watering crops. Mm-hmm. So we're hopeful that they can do that. But it also sort of just illustrates, like, the Wailua River State Park is this gem of a park, but all of the pieces are so disconnected. Right?
1: Yes.
0: You have the Heiau, you have across the street also another Heiau, you have the river itself, you have the marina, which is this aging marina, which needs a ton of restoration work, which is also, you know, the architecture in there, it's this incredible spot.
1: It is. Needs work. It's a cool place. I really like that place from long ago. Yeah.
0: It is, and my hope, you know, Pu'uvai Canoe Club is trying to be getting a long-term lease there to have their canoe club be within there. And so that's one of the challenges, get them on site, figure out how to activate that spot more. But also, like, the marina itself is getting silted in. So at some point, there's going to need to be, you know, a multi-million dollar dredging project if we want to continue having, you know, barge operations on the river. Then you have across the street, you have the boat ramp, then you have Fern Grotto at the end of the river, you have Ulubehi Falls at the end, right? So there's all these, like, incredible points, but it's also disconnected. So I've been talking to state parks for years about the idea, we got to do some type of master planning process to try and figure out a way to just better integrate all of those aspects of the park, right, which we have not gotten to yet.
1: Yeah, because people don't even know it's all connected. They don't know they could park somewhere and just walk, which is beautiful. It could be a nice experience. Yeah,
0: and also residents, I think, are largely disconnected from it, right? How many residents have been to the Fern Grotto? Probably, you know, less than 10%, it would be my guess.
1: Jade has.
0: I've broken into there. Like, we used to paddle down there when the barges weren't there. But anyway, it's incredible. And I love that river. I've, again, spent just years and years and years paddling on that river and want to figure out ways to make it more accessible to the public.
1: And on that topic, what's the take on water skiing there? I've seen motorboats with water skiing out there. What's the deal with that? I would think that would be kind of disruptive. Is that acceptable? I don't know.
2: So it's allowed as long as the boat's under a certain length.
1: Oh.
2: It's all determined by boat length there.
1: Huh. Okay.
2: I believe it's 20 and a half feet, I want to say. It might
1: so
2: be 19
1: no
2: and a half.
1: Restrictions on speed or wake or any of that?
2: I'm sure that I'm not a licensed boat operator, so
1: it's
2: I'm
1: just
2: not
1: out of place seeing that. I just thought, well, that doesn't seem, but
2: yeah. But no, it is legal to wakeboard or boil behind a boat or water ski tube.
1: Yeah,
0: and I can add a little bit. Presumably there's rules somewhere regarding speed and size, but I get a lot of complaints as a representative, And I have never heard a complaint about the water skiing on the river. I think that they generally tend to do it in a respectful manner. I've heard lots of complaints about, you know, too many kayaks on the river, but water skiing, I haven't heard complaints. So I think whatever they're doing, they're probably doing it approximately right.
1: Uh-huh. Okay. Well, that's good. And then what other sorts of complaints are you hearing mostly from people in Wailua, other than those ones that we've talked about? Because I'm sure there's quite a few.
0: Well, just last week, actually, I drove down Kuma'o, saw a couch on the side of the road, down at the end of there, or maybe a couple weeks ago, 3 weeks ago. And then that night, I got an email from a constituent also being like, what, there's this huge couch on the side of the road. So that's the kind of thing that we deal with, you know, trying to route that couch to get properly taken care of. And it was properly taken care of. There is, unfortunately, an abandoned Nissan Leaf at the top there, which there's been issues with Puhi Metals in not accepting EV batteries because they're extremely difficult to ship off of the island. And so that's something that we continue to work on and that I've been in ongoing discussions with the Transportation Committee Chair on Oahu and trying to figure out ways that we can address this, because obviously having electric cars sit abandoned on the side of the road for a prolonged period of time is not a good answer.
1: No.
0: So, you know, I think those are the two most recent complaints that I can think of from the area.
1: Uh-huh. How about you, David? What complaints are you hearing?
2: I mostly just hear the big ones that we've talked about already. Since I'm
1: the bridge.
2: Not the representative. Yeah, exactly. The Wailua Bridge, the traffic. Uh-huh.
1: Is that ever going to get complete, do you think? The Wailua Bridge?
2: I think so. I hope so.
1: We hope so. Timeline. Who knows? What is the holdup? Is it funding? Is it what?
2: I believe they have the funding for it. Last I saw, they're supposed to finish it up relatively soon compared to how long they've been working.
1: Well, that's general. That's a very general answer. But I guess.
2: Yeah, what the year was, Luke may know off the top of his head. But.
0: Yeah, it's certainly behind schedule. I initial delays, I think, were on permitting, the difficulty of permitting, something of that magnitude. And then I think probably, you know, a number of probably storm-related delays and then contractor delays and that there's a lot of work for too few contractors to do right now in terms of infrastructure. But I can't speak specifically to, exactly what the newest deadline is.
1: Right. And not to mention in that area, EV Kupuna very likely be encountered, which
0: and it's also worth stating, like, it's a gigantic project, even though it doesn't look like it because the, you know, deck's not getting replaced, but to replace each of those piers is just wild and an amazing feat of sort of engineering there.
1: Yeah, it is. It is. Well, moving on to Hanamaulu now, how, unless you had a question relating there, Jade, did you want to ask another question? I was going to move to the Hanamaulu concerns.
3: We can focus on the questions and then I can, so because mine is going to deviate.
1: Okay. So in Hanamaulu, that would include the airport, right? Okay. So airport impacts, older plantation era housing, workforce concerns, flooding and drainage and infrastructure, all those things. So I know that there's flooding and infrastructure issues with Hanamaulu. What improvements should be prioritized there? Or take whatever you think is a priority. Who wants to go first on that one?
4: There we go. We're going to take a small break from our conversation with Representative Luke Evslin and his challenger, David Hasselbeck. Luke and David are running for the House Representative District 16 seat, which is Wailua, Hanamaulu, Kapaia, Lihue, Puhi, and portions of Omau. We'll carry on the conversation during our second hour, but I want to let you know you are listening to Kauai Community Radio, Radio KKCR, Hanalei, KAQA, Kilauea, K224CQ, Anohola, and K205 FM, Honolulu, streaming worldwide at www.kkcr.org. 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
4: All right, and Mahalo's for supporting Kauai Community Radio. We'll get back to our conversation with Representative Luke Evslin and his challenger, David Hasselbeck, as we discuss the issues for District 16. Leigh, any thoughts that you'd like to share?
1: Yes, also joining us is our guest co-host is Jade Obayuana, who is our Chief Operating Officer at PAL Hawaii.
4: Thank you for that. And we'll resume the conversation, which was held on Friday, midday. And thanks to technology, we're playing it for you today on our Monday Mixplate PAL radio show.
1: I know the airport's a big hot topic at this moment in time.
2: I can go first if you want.
1: Okay.
2: So another big hot topic in that area is the Amazon facility that's going in, a 1-acre building that who knows how they'll operate. That's been a big concern from a lot of people I've heard from. But the other issue that I think will impact that area significantly is what happens with the Makai side of the highway, Honomolulu. They're looking at doing a 1,200 plus unit build out right there. And so depending on where that goes, I think that'll dictate a lot of the infrastructure that happens around Honomolulu. And so if that goes in, they're obviously going to have to address traffic in a significant way. Unless, of course, we all convince the people that move there to only jump on the bike path or bus. But so traffic is a big one I see coming up in the pipeline. Less of an issue right now because with the Contra Flow, they've done a good job at getting it down to the highway. And then it does rain a ton right there. My algae farm is right on the other side of the hill from Honomolulu, right there in Kapaia. And so we have more water land in our ponds than we have evaporate from our ponds. Mm. So there's net negative evaporation right there in a given year. And so there is definitely a lot of rainfall that comes through right there. I just walked the Mauka side of Honomolulu recently going door to door. And I did it in the rain a couple of days. There wasn't a whole ton of bad flooding in that area, at least. The thing that more frustrated people was that every house has a bunch of cars and they overflow into the streets And so trying to come up with a solution where people have places to park, but also can use the streets as a two-way street instead of a one-way street, because that's what they've practically turned into there, is an issue that I think we need to address.
1: It's back to housing again. You have multi-generations living in homes in Honolulu.
2: It is. Yep. A lot of it ties into housing.
1: Three jobs and everyone needs a vehicle.
2: Yep.
1: It is a real thing. It continuously comes back to housing. You mentioned 1,200 units. Is that a development, an affordable development? Who's doing that?
2: I don't believe they've published how many of the units would be affordable yet. I know that G7 from Oahu came over and did a community meeting. It was a preliminary meeting, so it's the very first of many, many meetings, I'm sure, where the public will have input. But they came over and hosted that and just introduced the project to the community. But it's a California developer that's looking at putting in a little over 1,200 units, I believe.
1: So it'll probably be just a small number of affordable in the parameters that we've
2: had. I imagine they'll stick to whatever the mandated minimum is at the time.
1: That's so typically a for-profit company. Okay. Luke, do you know anything about that 1,200 unit project?
0: Yes, not much more than David knows. You know, they are looking at de-restricting a significant component of those, I've heard, 60%. So de-restricting meaning that they can only be occupied by local residents and you'd have to be living in Hawaii to qualify to buy one. But this is, you know, pretty early on in the planning stage. There'll be lots more community meetings and community input as this thing goes through its process. You know, I think for Honolulu Town right now, you know, it's an interesting place in that it's right adjacent to Liu'i Town Core, you know, probably a 5-minute drive. And yet it's relatively affordable. You know, it's probably the most affordable housing, maybe the most affordable housing on all of Kauai. You know, and part of that is, and I'm going to borrow a phrase used by our, you know, the planning director, Kaina Hall, is that we have this, like, we've created a black market for housing on Hawaii, and on Kauai, meaning we have created the incentives for people to build illegal housing because we've made it so hard to build legal housing, right? So when we have a lot of these units in Honolulu and elsewhere adding on, you know, additional rental units, and building, you know, maybe like, I don't know, like backyard type ohana units illegally. Part of the reason they're doing that is just because it's like so incredibly difficult to do it legally, right? And they're doing it by necessity. A lot of this is going to be multi-generational families. Right. And that's the way that they're affording to live there. And so I think, one, we need to be cognizant of that. Like, two, we need to be very, very careful then around trying to like regulate our way around that, right? Like, it would be a disaster if the county went in and said, okay, every single one of these homes has to comply with our zoning code. You know, you need to have all of your off-street parking for all these units, et cetera, et cetera. Mm-hmm. Like, everyone in there would, you know, my guess is the vast majority would be illegal. And you know, could be subject to extensive fines, et cetera. So like, and it's part of why we just have to be careful. And from my perspective, it's like why we need to make it as easy as possible to comply with these types of things. Like, it shouldn't be so hard to build an ADU. And just for example, like when I bought a house in 2018 in Lihue, I moved to Lihue. We bought the house because it had an existing illegal rental unit and we wanted to make it legal. So like right away, we started making that thing legal. Took us 5 months to permit what was an existing rental unit. Already everything was in place for it. Came back, was almost going to be like $18,000 in fees. There's a wastewater connection fee. Initially, we're told we had to pay a water meter fee, all, you know, the building permit fees, and then all those get doubled because we're converting an existing illegal unit. Anyways, so it took 4.5 months. Like 2.5 of those months was waiting for an address for this unit, which already had our address, and we weren't requesting an additional address to be made for this. So and that was when I was already on the council, right? So like and I had the power to go down and sort of say, hey, what's going on here? But it was, I think, until you go through these processes and realize how difficult they are, it's hard to understand like it's hard to understand how difficult we've made it. And so like my first set of policies when I first came on the Kauai County Council was to eliminate permitting fees for ARUs as long as somebody commits to renting it affordably for 5 years under the county's affordable guidelines. So this was after I'd already permitted mine, got mine in place, and then going forward, and I think there's been 7 years or so that I've utilized that program. So it's essentially saving up to $20,000. But so things like that, trying to make it as easy as possible for people to legally convert without the government coming in there and sort of saying, you have to convert or we're going to put you, you know, a fine in place. Right. Water is also another major issue for that area. There's been proposed expansions of the surface water treatment plant. A lateral transmission line, you know, has been undergoing litigation for years. And by blocking that transmission line, which allows for extended, you know, more water, essentially what we're doing is like saying we can no longer build much housing in Lihue, and we're forcing all the development to happen in outlying areas, which from an environmental perspective, I don't understand, because it means we're forcing everybody into these lengthy commutes to and from Lihue, yeah. Which is, you know, more and more carbon emissions, more and more traffic for everybody else. So like, we need to solve the water issue by ensuring that they can, you know, put in that lateral transmission line and expand the surface water treatment plant. Mm-hmm.
1: Focusing back to the airport, what are we hearing, you all, from your constituents? What kinds of things are people talking about with the airport? Because, you know, we pass by, we see the dust screens, we see all this cleared land. What's coming? I mean, what are you hearing, people's concerns?
0: So David went first last time. I can jump in on this one. That construction right now is just extending the runway. I believe it's an extra 1,000 feet. The runway has not been FAA compliant for a very long time. So it's to make it FAA compliant to be long enough. I actually have pushed for the dust fences and for, especially during last summer when it was pretty dry, there was a lot of dust around the Hui. David probably experienced it on his own house also, but we had a lot of dust, like, you know, just we had to wash our kids' clothes off their shelf weekly because they were getting so dusty. So dust concerns from all that construction has been an issue. And I think they're ameliorating it. They're, you know, doing a lot of water mediation and the dust fences went up. Another thing I've been pushing for is to do a, you know, possibly, I don't know if it would work and we're still in discussion, but plant a barrier like Norfolk Pine or something on the backside of there. And because fumes from the runway can extend all the way to the neighborhood that David and I live in. Mm-hmm. And it's something, I got a citizen petition last year or 2 years ago from people concerned about those fumes. I can certainly smell it in my house. Mm-hmm. So just ways to try and ameliorate that. The big overarching concern around the airport is, you know, when there was the previous master planning process was going on, they essentially came to Kauai and said, we're going to add all these gates, right? And and they didn't say that. They said, we have to add all these gates, right? Like federal law requires that we do a planning process to add these gates. And for good reason, everybody was, not everybody, but lots of people, including myself, were like, no, that's not a good idea. Exactly. And don't just come to us and say you're going to add all these gates, right? Mm-hmm. So Governor Ige, to his credit, essentially stopped that process, said, well, you know, heard the community's concerns and said, we're not going to do this. And so now they're going through that same master planning process in a much more sensitive way. I think hearing the community's concerns around not wanting to add gates. And to be clear, like the issue around the gates is that that is kind of our pinch point right now for the number of visitors that are coming to Kauai. We have a tourism strategic plan since 2018, essentially has been saying that we are over capacity, that we have a visitor count capacity of about 25,000 daily arrivals or daily visitors, and that our count, you know, is often in the 30,000. And then once we go above 25,000, visitor satisfaction goes down. Mm-hmm. And resident frustration goes up. And worst of all, like visitors start spending less money. So you sort of get into this negative curve where like you have more visitors and they're spending less money overall. So the goal is like, stay in that 25,000 under range, attract sort of higher spending visitors, residents can be happy and visitors can be happy. And if we allowed for unlimited gate expansion, we would just blow right through that figure, right? So the ways that we have to control it are the number of gates and then also the number of like visitor accommodations on the island. Mm-hmm. So I certainly don't support expanded gates. They're going through the master planning process right now.
1: And rental cars, if they were limited. It's kind of like Switzerland. Yep. They're taking a vote to cap their population at 10 million. And they're at 9 point something right now to cap their population. Can you imagine? And they're voting on it this coming election. That will be interesting. Regarding the airport, so I heard Amazon is doing something. I also heard it's just going to be a big industrial center of some sort. Is all that true? David, do you know something about that too?
2: Yeah, it's gonna. I went to the planning meeting that that was held for the airport and for that build out there. It is going to be mostly industrial. They're talking about still doing a hotel in that area, so that there's a hotel right next to the airport, especially for business travelers from that come over for just really short stays.
1: Mm-hmm.
2: Amazon, as of right now, everything I've heard is that it's still moving forward with a 1-acre facility. There's also going to be a massive rental car facility where all of the rental cars can move to that location. Mm-hmm. I don't know how necessary that is personally, but I'm with Luke that we need to make sure that we don't have too many tourists here.
1: Right. That is a big
2: pressure. That comes, yeah,
1: there's
2: for me,
1: not
2: that
1: even comes enough parking right now. You go to the airport, the lot's full. They may or may not pay attention to it. And too bad if you've got your flight to catch and the lot's full. Then what do we do? And I heard a lot of Ubers are going in there. Not Uber, Turo, because they want to avoid the fee for the van that is super convenient. I don't understand.
2: Yeah, they're in talks with Turo, I know, to have some space in that rental car facility.
1: Yeah,
2: we'll see. It's still a long ways out for having it built and who's going to actually be operating in there.
1: Yeah, what's the total acreage of that whole complex of Amazon and industrial and hotel, all that? What is that? It's huge, isn't it?
2: I forget what it is off the top of my head. I know that the area that the airport was going to use was about 7 acres.
1: Mm-hmm.
2: And then, I'm not sure about the total acreage, though.
1: Sure going to change the nature of the drive from Lihue to Kapa'a.
2: Dress. Yep.
1: Yeah. Jay, did you have a question?
0: Oh. Can I just respond real quickly as far as industrial space? I share David's concerns around the rental car facility. Like, if you look at Maui has this massive rental car facility now, we don't want that. And I think, my guess is most people don't want that. Maybe a slight expansion of to make more room for resident parking in the existing parking lot, could be valuable, but certainly not a multi-story Conrack is what they call them.
1: Oh, no.
0: I've pushed back against that concept. I've heard Speaker Nakamura also push back against it. Mm-hmm. So I don't think right now there's actual plans to do, that big of a facility. That's one thing. As far as the industrial space goes, this is something, and I take heat for it, but I support industrial space there. I have a small manufacturing business on Oahu. We always wanted to move that back to Kauai, and we could never find the industrial space to do it. We have a huge shortage of industrial land on Kauai. Mm-hmm. Part of why is there was a large amount of industrial zoned out by Port Allen, which got converted into a solar farm, which is great. Oh. I support a solar farm out there. Oh. But it meant we just didn't have enough industrial, right? So of that land next to the airport, they sold out to local businesses very, very fast. And they, I think kind of quietly put out the offer to the local community first. Amazon might be the only or one of the only, sort of non-local things going on in that space. Mm-hmm. And then as far as the hotel goes, my understanding is that that's pretty conceptual for across the street. I really support, I say it all the time, I support my housing on Kauai, especially in the right places. I don't support more hotel developments. I want to be clear on that front. So I am hopeful, if there's limited commercial space and certainly housing across the street, I think that's a great win. But I'm hopeful that there's not going to be a hotel there.
1: Right. Oof. Me too. We're going to just take a little pause break.
4: We go, and you are listening to Kauai Community Radio, Radio KKCR, Hanalei, KAQA, Kilauea, and you've been enjoying a previously taped, recorded conversation between candidates for House District 16, Luke Evslin. He is the current member of House sitting, he's the, if you will, incumbent, and he is facing a challenge this it'll be August during the primary election, and Luke's challenger is David Hasselbeck, and we'll return to our interview very shortly. I'm going to play one message right now. I make sure I play it, and everybody hears it. It sounds like this.
9: 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This has been a deep dive into water safety on KKCR with Ocean Safety Bureau's North Lieutenant Chad Lisman. Mahalo and aloha.
4: Yes, indeed. Mahalo for that, Chad. Appreciate the word to the weary out there. Be careful. Never turn your back on a wave. We're going to resume our interview, and this next section lay the last one. Where, what are we going to cover in the final 30?
10: Well,
4: that's 25 minutes
10: left.
4: Yeah,
10: they're still speaking about the airport because Honolulu is a pretty big district as well, and the airport's a hot topic. Then we're going to move on to Puhi and Lihue, and there's housing going up there and also shopping centers and that.
4: There we go. And phone lines will be opening up here, 826-7771. Or give us a call, 826-7774. Leave us a message. Let us know, what do you think? And we'll return back to our candidates.
1: Okay, coming back, we are here with our District 16 candidates, Representative Luke Evslin and David Hasselbeck. And we are on KKCR Radio. We were talking about the various areas in the District 16, and now let's move to the Puhi and Lihue corridor, which has traffic, commercial growth, workforce housing, and infrastructure strain. So Puhi and the Lihue corridor continue to grow commercially and residentially a lot and quickly. What concerns you most about that growth trajectory? David, do you want to start?
11: Sure. So my personal major concerns, I would say, are sewer, without a doubt, is a big one. Water, like Luke had already mentioned earlier, we need to fix our water supply issues right now. Parking right now is a big one. I know that there's a big push to have more density in Lihue, but when I've been talking to people throughout that area, they don't want it to turn into Puhi, where it's just every single car, or Honolulu, where it's every single car is partially in the street. Another big one right now is the height of buildings. They're building the four-story building right across from the old county building. Right. And people are concerned about that one and just the height of it in general. And potentially trying to make the rest of Rice Street built out a little bit more is a concern of mine as far as how high we go. I definitely don't think we should be going above four stories. And then also just the major sell-off of land right now. Grow Farm just sold a large chunk of land for homes, and that land was partially ag land. And so I'm tracking that one closely to see how many of those stay as more small agricultural lots with homes versus just a full build out of homes.
1: Where is that chunk? The growth?
11: Right behind Isenberg Park.
1: Okay.
11: Mm-hmm.
1: Okay.
11: And I believe it's about 130 acres that they sold to DHH.
1: Mm-hmm.
11: Mm.
1: And they sold it to?
11: To DHHL.
1: Oh, okay.
11: So,
1: well, we won't
11: which are very supportive of more Hawaiians being in homes. I think that they've gone very slow at getting people into homes, and they could move much faster, considering that they're part of the government in a way, and that they should be able to make things move a bit faster than even industry can move. But
1: no, it's complicated.
11: Even critical where we put them. In my mind.
1: Yeah, even if you get the land, though, that complexity is overwhelming for the average individual.
11: It's true.
1: Luke, did you want to chime in on that question?
0: Yeah, so I said it earlier, but Lihue has 60% of the jobs and 25% of the housing, right? It is like the root of our traffic problems on Kauai. Uh-huh. So I really, really, really strongly believe that we need to like fix that imbalance. We should have approximately the same number of homes and jobs. And if you look at our Kauai general plan, right, that's like the primary thrust of the general plan is to say like, essentially, in order to preserve the rural atmosphere of the rest of Kauai, Lihue is the only town that should have, you know, close to like transformational development, right? Or transformational change, basically. Yeah. And so I do support, right, that current four-story building going up by the old Central Pacific Bank building. That's going to be 64. These are light tech units, meaning that they are deeply affordable with commercial space below. There's an existing four-story building like 300 yards away. This is within walking, literally like a two-minute walk, well, maybe five-minute walk, right, of like 1,000 jobs, right? The county building, there's a ton going on right in that area, Wilcox Elementary School. So I think that's like the perfect place for a four-story building. And just that little strip right there, right? If we had more four-story buildings, like I think that could actually do a lot to alleviate the housing crisis and reduce development pressure in other places of Kauai. And I think it could do a lot also to help revitalize Rice Street itself, right? Like the brewing company, went out of business, you know, a few months ago.
1: Kauai Brewing Company, yeah.
0: Yeah. Which, you know, is so unfortunate, like this incredible place, which brought so much vibrancy to Lihue Town Core, right? You drive by on like a Friday night and everywhere else on Rice Street is like dark and dead. And then, you know, there was a ton of vibrancy around there. And unfortunately, they couldn't make it work. And I think part of the ways to make it work is just to have more, you know, residents living in close proximity to there. So I think, you know, things like four-story buildings down just that Rice Street corridor are part of the housing crisis, again, because it helps ensure that we're not pushing development into our outlying areas. And I live, both Dave and I live right off of Rice Street, right? Kind of right in the heart of that. Mm-hmm. And I think the county's done a lot infrastructure-wise to try and prepare for this. Right. You know, the Tiger Grant project, which did a lot for the Hardy Street and Rice Street areas, it really did make it, you know, viable to get around much easier without a car right in the Lihue Town Core area. So that's one thing, but at the same time, right, we should be balancing that with like, you know, better land stewardship around Lihue. The state, we did just close on 1,000 acres of agricultural land behind Kalepa Ridge. So this is land that was owned by Grow Farm. If the state hadn't bought it to preserve for agricultural use, this probably would have gotten split up into like gentlemen's estates, which is like just like the worst form of density. You maybe have like these 5-acre ag estates, which are not producing any ag. So at the same time as we can sort of densify Lihue Town Core, preserving these outlying agricultural areas to ensure that we're growing food, I think is really important for the Lihue area. Lastly, wastewater, as David said, is a big issue and water is a big issue. So we need the funding for the infrastructure, which is part of why I mentioned the bond financing in the beginning, like better tools for financing infrastructure are critical. I was championing a bill this year, which would have allocated $60 million dedicated funding to DHHL and $40 million for infrastructure. In Hawaii, we don't have a dedicated infrastructure source or DHHL, part of why DHHL isn't producing the housing that they should. Part of the reason I'm such a champion for that is to help upgrade the infrastructure around the Lihue Town Core and to help ensure that they can build housing out at Itzenberg. Because I do think, like, unfortunately, the DHHL parcels, the Department of Hawaiian Homelands parcels on Kauai are all in pretty, you know, far outlying areas, Waimea and Honopepe and Anahola. Right. And we need some right in the center of town where, again, 60% of people work.
1: Right. Wow, that's good. And also little entity like Hale Lihue has helped to add a little vibrance to the downtown area and the food trucks, and there seems to be a lot more action going on down there, which is a good thing in general.
0: Yeah, and I'll say, sorry, you know, like Rainbow Joe's, and there's Bluebird Coffee, and there's Hot Coffee. There's all these coffee shops coming up. It's like the coffee capital of Kauai, which is great. I just hope that, you know, these places can remain and thrive. And I think to do so, right, you know, we need more people living close by.
1: Yeah, exactly. Exactly right. Yes, and to infill some of the commercial areas and have residentials on top. I know with the Tiger Grant originally, as I was involved in the panel and they were studying it and had the people from coming in outside and we walked the whole area. And so included, I think, in your guys' district is the shopping center too, Kukui Grove, right? Is also in there? Mm-hmm. And then the big development across the street from that, down the road a little ways. That's a big, big project, it looks like, for housing.
0: And that's also a LIHTC project, right? So those are also going to be deeply affordable units. Mm-hmm. You know, in addition to the county, the Pooloke project is also deeply affordable units. So a lot of the, essentially all of the high density development that we're seeing in Lihue is going to be deeply subsidized, deeply affordable.
1: Mm-hmm. Yeah, that's good. I mean, every bit helps. I mean, PAL, we're doing our best. We're small, though, and we can only do little bits at a time, but it really takes the entire community from all different aspects to make this work and to make it become more livable and more affordable. Jay, did you have a question you wanted to pose?
3: Yes. So thinking

0: But they're going to come back to me and say, hey, you were housing committee chair for whatever, how many years? And like, you know, why is the housing crisis still so bad? So like, right. That is what drives me to like work relentlessly on this problem. So first, for them to come back, we need cheaper homes. But number two, as far as what industries they should be focusing on, I don't know. I mean, that's a big sort of big question mark in the age of AI. Like, what are the industries? And I do think, at least in the near term, like, we have so many shortages across so many areas, and especially if anything that requires sort of like hands-on, right? We're always going to need teachers. We have a dire shortage of teachers. You know, I think it's because it's hard to afford a home if you're a teacher, but like, we also have a dire shortage of construction workers. What happened after the 2008 recession was a lot of people, right? The construction industry collapsed essentially. A lot of people left it and they've been struggling to sort of get the manpower to come back. I have a business, we build canoes, right? There's a shortage of people who know how to build canoes. So anybody who knows how to like, or can physically build. But we also have doctor shortages on Kauai. There's been a lot of work. The state just got, I believe, and I don't want to be missaying it, but like $1 billion over X amount of years to help subsidize the cost of medical school for Hawaii residents. So, you know, currently there's been the Chan Zuckerberg initiative where people who are committing to work on Kauai can get free medical school. You know, but if that ever fades out, we have this other source of money there that can sort of backfill it. But the reason that, you know, that's there is because we need doctors on Kauai. I've gone to so many PCPs in the last 10 years because it's hard to keep them on Kauai.
1: And dentists it's a revolving door dentists. For dentists.
0: Yeah. And there's a big, you know, as I understand, there's a lot of turmoil in the dentist industry and that it's small. It's harder to be a sort of a small independent dentist. Okay. But a lot of it is like, as a small business owner, I understand like just like the daily crushing stress of having a small business. It is like just by far the most stressful thing I've ever done in my life. It never ends. Like the stress of like having to pay payroll and not knowing how you're going to pay payroll and having all these people relying on it and like figuring out how to get a bunch of revenue in a couple of days, like that just kind of never goes away. And we don't always make it so easy as government, right? In the middle of sort of like all of the craziness of having to run a business, we got audited by the unemployment insurance division, and we get, you know, insurance audits and all kinds of stuff, audits all the time. But this was like more comprehensive than anything I'd ever had to do. It was like, you know, 50 pieces of paperwork, essentially, you know, documentation giving to them over how many years, which was like days of time to comply with this thing so that they can make sure that, you know, we weren't paying any independent contractors like incorrectly. And we are a very, very, very small business. Anyway, so like these types of things, we are making it harder. And the state has to be really, really cognizant about not making it harder to be a small businessman. Yeah.
1: It is ranks high in the most difficult in being a small business owner here on this island. In the islands, in the Hawaiian Islands. And I don't know why that is, because, I mean, it's what helps the economy go, really, the small businesses. And then if they're being crushed, then the big businesses come in that come from elsewhere, and then it gets just gobbled up. The mom and pops no longer can afford doing what they do, which is sad, because that's the character of Kauai, really, you know? It's sad to see those things keep happening. That's what I'm wondering about with Amazon taking over. It's going to affect a lot of smaller businesses, probably. But
2: yeah, that's kind of I've been hearing, and I feel the exact same way. I mean, small businesses are crucial to our economy. They're really the backbone of all of America's economy, but especially here in our community. And like Luke, my family owns a small business, and so I'm right there with you, man. It's tough. And I get the added pressure of we're also federal contractors. We win competitive research grants, and that's how we operate our research farm here on Kauai. And so we get audited every single year because that's one of the requirements of our contracts. And I'm the one that has to lead those. So I'm very used to having to go through that process. And yeah, it's not for the faint of heart. So,
1: well, tell us a little bit about that algae business. I don't understand too much about what that's about. Can you briefly describe?
2: So we operate an 8-wet-acre farm here where we grow protein and oil, basically, is the products that come out of it. And all the work we do here on island is for research, mostly funded through Department of Energy and USDA grants. And with algae farming, it's high-tech farming. You produce a lot more per acre than any other type of farm product

0: can do. And so the amount of protein and oil you can produce with the same amount of water and the same amount of land is at least 10 times more than anything else you can grow. The cost to this point has just been, or the main reason it hasn't been adopted worldwide to this point is the cost is too high. And so we've done research here since 2010. My dad had the farm built. Late Senator Inouye was instrumental in having the farm built here. And there's a connection to the KIUC power plant where we've been able to capture CO2 out of their stack and feed it to our algae. And so it's probably the best thing you can do for the environment as well. And then because you produce so much more than any other crop, you're able to employ so many more people on the same amount of land as well. And the jobs vary, everything from high school diploma, or not even high school diploma, really. We've had plenty of technicians that have been 16, 17 years old, still in high school and get a work permit and are working limited hours, but make it work to try and help their family and really try and set themselves up for success. But so everything from people like that all the way to full PhDs. We've had multiple people that were born and raised here go get a PhD, think, I'm never going to be able to make it back to Kauai. And then they found us and were able to come home. And so I think things like that, where it's high tech research, is a great opportunity for our young kids that are graduating these days, young adults that are graduating high school right now, looking at what kind of jobs are available. I think other jobs that revolve around high productivity are crucial as well. And then essential services like our police force. Talk about a great job. You have opportunity for amazing benefits with our police force. But at the same time, it does come with a lot of stress and you're putting your life on the line every single day, and that's hard to do. Even here on Kauai, you never know what you're going to come across. And I have lots of friends that are police officers here, and they have lots of great days, but there are days that, man, you just don't know what you're going to find. Right. And so, but I think that's still a great opportunity for kids graduating. And I know the police force right now is looking at doing an academy program where you can join straight out of high school and have a good paying job straight out of high school. But then lines you up for success later in life as you turn 21 and are allowed to become a sworn in officer. It's basically a pipeline for that. And so,
1: well, thank you for addressing that. Jade, I think you have one final question, and it has to be a quick one because we're almost at that point. Please go ahead.
2: Yes, I think the only questions I have for both of our guests is, how does, I know David mentioned in his bio highlights mentorship, coaching, church and family life. And for Luke, you were born and raised on Kauai and represent a lot of the communities that shaped you growing up here. How does all of this life experiences shape how you intend to lead in the future? And anyone that is ready to share.
1: Go ahead, Luke. You look ready.
3: I am thinking this through as you said it, but certainly my primary reason for running is to give back to the community that raised me. I feel like I've gotten so much from this community. And I will say, I'm on Oahu a lot, January through May. We got to be on Oahu basically Monday through Friday. And over that time, you just feel this growing sense of disconnect with the island. And now our session ended 2 weeks ago, so I've been back on Kauai for 2 weeks and back coaching. I coached the 10 and unders at Niumalu Canoe Club, back showing up at community events, back, I sat in a council meeting for a little bit the other day. And it is just it's hard to describe it, but I feel being on Kauai fills my cup, and being part of the community fills my cup, and seeing my friends again, and being able to coach, and because I've gotten so much from Kauai, I want to try and give back as much as I can. So So yeah, and like, and it's just the challenge of like being a rep is like how to balance that when we get stuck on Oahu so often. And it's part of why I try and come back, as you know, I come back more than any other rep to their neighbor island, like by far, especially because I got two little kids. But yeah, I love Kauai. I want to do everything that I can for Kauai. I want my kids to live here. I want my nephews and nieces to live here. You know, I want the Kauai that I sort of grew up with and that sense of community to persist for my children. And I do feel like, you know, I've said it a lot tonight around housing, but like the real issue with housing is like, if we don't solve this crisis, we are going to have no more community. Like, and it's going to be 10, 15 years. It's not that far away. Like, we're just like, nobody is going to be able to afford to live here unless you inherited your house. Yeah. So that is why, like, I just feel like I have this like relentless push to try and reduce the cost of housing to ensure that our community can stay. But thank you guys so much for having this conversation. Thank you. David, it was good to talk to you. Thank you, Leilani and Jade. Really appreciate all of it.
1: Yes. Thank you so much for joining us. And David, did you want to quickly answer Jade's last query?
0: Yeah. So I also have little kids. I have a 5, a 3, and a 1-year-old. And like Luke, I want them to be able to grow up and stay here. Although I wasn't born here, I grew up coming here for summers because my dad started the algae farm when I was in high school. And so a lot of my formative years happened here. And so I have a lot deeper ties here than I feel like a typical transplant does. And so as soon as I got married in 2018, I knew well before that that we'd be moving here as soon as we were married. And so my wife, Emily, and I moved here right away. And before that, I was in California. I founded an athletics program at a private school while I was in college. And so I've coached many, many, many, many teams. I now still coach. I enjoy coaching my son's baseball and soccer. And I feel like with coaching, there's that side of mentorship where you don't get that in everyday life typically. Mm-hmm. And I feel like being a rep is a great opportunity to do that as well, because you have a staff that helps work with you. And I really think that, I mean, for me, I have a career that I love in algae farming. I always thought I'd get into politics one day, way down the line, 20, 30 years from now, as a way to give back. But I really feel like our community needs it now. And so who knows what life's going to be like in that far out. And so I said, man, I got to get involved now. And as a rep, I absolutely would be looking at having people in my office that are young leaders that are aspiring to be legislators. Because it's not something that I want to make a full career of. I don't think anybody, frankly, should. And so it's something where I can have that mentorship aspect and really help guide the next generation to then lead from there as well. So really looking forward to that aspect.
1: Well, I thank you both, and especially the idea that both of you are mentors and coaches and are helping groom our young folks and build character, because that really is the essential, I feel, of Kauai. I was born and raised on Oahu. I come to Oahu frequently, but there's that low level of stress underneath. And the minute I arrive back on Kauai, it's like, okay, now I can breathe again, you know?

0: That's not dead air. That's me hitting the wrong button. I was going to play this and hit that.
1: Did you know that no matter where you are on Kauai, when you throw something in the trash, it ends up in Ke Kaha? That's because Kauai's only landfill is located on the west side. The Ke Kaha landfill receives 260 tons of trash every single day, and in just a few years' time, it will run out of space. 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It can be composted, recycled, repaired, or repurposed. 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Responsible waste management is not just how we extend the life of our landfill. It's also how we care for our communities, care for the land, and care for the generations to come. 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
0: All right, here we go. Thanks, Mayor Derek. And on a related note, just to let you know, Council Member Fern Holland has sent out a notice. There is a meeting that's going to be happening on May 27th. That's Wednesday. And it is a meeting that concerns the Ke Kaha landfill. I'll just read it. Your landfill, your future, Kauai's only landfill, is running out of space. Join the meeting on May 27th and help shape what happens next. The notice goes on to say, please join me on Tuesday, May 27th from... Ooh, that's Tuesday, May 27th. My bad. 6 to 7:30 p.m. I thought it was on Wednesday.
3: Yeah, Wednesday is the 27th.
0: Oh, so I'm reading it wrong. It's the 27th from 6 to 7:30 p.m. at the Ke Kaha Neighborhood Center. And it's for a community open house on the proposed Ke Kaha Landfill Cell 3 Vertical Expansion Project. And as you know, the Ke Kaha landfill is the only permitted landfill, and it is expected to reach capacity around the year 2030. And the county's proposed Cell 3 vertical expansion will expand capacity upward within the existing landfill footprint to bridge the gap while a future landfill site at Ma'alo is being planned. This is a critical decision for our island's long-term waste management, and your community voice should be part of it. At the open house, you can get a full update on Kauai's landfill capacity challenges and long-term plans, learn about the upcoming environmental impact statement process, speak directly with county staff and project representatives, and ask questions and share your feedback, as well as enjoy food and refreshments. So this is a meeting that's going to be happening on the 27th of May. That's a Wednesday, although my notice says Tuesday, so I'll have to double check and find out about more about the landfill. Lay, any thoughts on our last segment?
3: Yes, that was really enjoyable to speak with two very knowledgeable people.
0: Very knowledgeable.
3: Yeah, who both have strong ties right in the district which mm-hmm. they're representing, which I think is a wonderful thing. And I learned a lot from it. So I'm glad that they made themselves available to join us. We did not have call-ins, folks. If you want, there's about 2 minutes left to call in, if you so desire.
0: We got Sunset Jazz with Richard Fernandez coming right up. So we got probably time for a call, if anyone is so motivated, 826-7771. If you got some news we can use, or anything happening in your Ahupua'a. Also have a meeting that's happening tomorrow. It is going to be... Oh, let's see. Yeah, it says May 26th, so I'm thinking that is tomorrow since today's mm-hmm. the 25th.
3: Right.
0: This is sponsored by the Hanalei Wainiha Haena Community Association. This meeting is at the Hanalei Neighborhood Center, and it's from 5:30 to 7:30 p.m., and the topics to be covered

0: are a presentation from the Kauai Department of Water, and there's a question and answer session right after that's going to cover water infrastructure projects planned for our communities, as well as the Department of Water's capital infrastructure needs and rate study. Also, the proposed water rate increase, which according to the flyer might rise up to 89% over the next 5 years. Also, they'll be talking about the AT&T, the proposed AT&T NSL tower update, as well as the highway Route 580 project update from, or rather 560 project updates. And then any updates on community projects and events, as well as an open forum for community to express their thoughts and concerns. All folks are welcome and invited. That's again tomorrow, May 26th, from 5:30 to 7:30 at the Hanalei Neighborhood Center for a meeting of the Hanalei Wainiha Haena Community Association. So there you go. Lay, any final thoughts, any things
1: here
0: you want to mention to keep us healthy and hopeful for the coming?
1: Hopeful is that, yes, we're coming right along with our homes in Kilauea. We have three that are approaching completion. There's a lot of loose ends still that have to be worked on, and we're working also very closely with the county. So anyone has any interest in potentially purchasing a home, either this one, which is very nearing, and probably if you haven't already gotten involved in it, you won't have access to this particular set, but we have other projects. So do look at our website. It's pal-hawaii.org, and please do look at our website. We also have our two rental buildings in Kekaha and one in Kapa'a, where Hoku Foods Natural Foods is, and our homes up in Kilauea that are closing. We're getting very close. It's such a long process, though. I feel like we've been talking about it, and we have, for 8 years. That's how long it's taken.
0: Right, but it's always that way.
1: Yes, yes. And that's the part that is never really known. Why is it taking so long? But it's pretty exciting now that we're getting this close.
0: That's that song comes to mind. Anticipation.
1: Yes,
0: There we go. Leigh, thanks so much for the interview with Luke and David, candidates for House District 16. And mahalo for listening today. Stay tuned. Keep the locked in. Richard Fernandez is here with Sunset Jazz, and I'll be back tomorrow with some council business, some updates on what's going on with some candidates, as well as Wednesday's budget meetings.
1: And I want to thank Max from Hawike for coming out here and filming and helping to coordinate, and also to Annie, Radio Annie, who helped line everything up for us. Was awesome. And quickly, she is the only person I've talked to personally who actually felt the earthquake. So if anyone else did, I'd like to know.
0: Well, keep it shaking and rock on, you people. Stay cool with some jazz. It's coming up. Here we go.
2: 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Delicious hot, disgusting cold, but always cool with Richard.

0: 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That is 90.9 on the North Shore, 91.9 island-wide. 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My name is Richard. I'll be here for the next 2 hours playing jazz music for you. 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
0: 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We appreciate that. We're going to start this show. Actually, I want to send everybody, I hope everybody had a peaceful Memorial Day and celebrating the service men and women who have lost their lives for our country, and we really appreciate that. Also, tomorrow is Miles Davis' 100th birthday. So tonight I'll be playing a lot of Miles and talking about Miles. But before that, I want to give a shout out to my pal Asher in San Clemente. Hope you had a good Memorial Day today, pal. And also Tail, who lives up in Newburgh. I want to wish you a happy Memorial Day and hope you had a good one. And you guys are back at school tomorrow, so have a good one. It'll be done soon. Anyhow, Miles Davis was born in Alton, Illinois, 1926. He went to high school in East St. Louis, grew up in East St. Louis. And after he graduated from high school, he played in the high school band and learned how to play trumpet in high school. The summer after that, he went up and saw Billy Eckstein that was playing nearby. Actually, I think in East St. Louis. And in his band, he had Dizzy Gillespie, Charlie Parker. And when he saw these two guys, he just changed his whole life. He knew what he wanted to do. And Miles has been one of those guys, that brought us from bebop up to what we are right now. That was from the late 40s is when he started. And his first thing, he started with... After he went to New York City to go to Juilliard, and he hung out with Bird and those guys at clubs while he was going to Juilliard, in 1949 he got together with let's see, Bill Evans. That's when he first got together with Bill Evans and Jerry Mulligan, and he put an album together called The Birth of the Cool, which changed the direction of music at that time, because that was a bebop thing when they were, everything was up-tempo. And then he went in and he did this, and we're going to start out, we're probably going to go chronologically tonight, start out with the early stuff, go through the Prestige years, then into the Columbia years. So I hope you dig it. This is something from, The Birth of the Cool. This is called Bop... It's called Boplicity. I hope you dig it.

That was a piece. Let me see. That was a piece that Miles did a movie, a soundtrack for a movie in 19. This is during his first few weeks at Prestige. I think this was in 1948. Anyhow, he did a movie, he did soundtrack for a French movie called Elevator to the Gallows. The name of that track was called Generique. And just before that, we listened to the 1949 release of Birth of the Cool, one of his first come-out albums. And the last track we listened to was Juru, and that was a composition by Jerry Mulligan. And then just before that, we started that out with a track that was written by Bill Evans called Boplicity. We're going to continue on with his Prestige phase. He did three albums in the between 56 and 57 with Prestige. One was Cooking with Miles, the other one was Working with Miles, and the last one was Relaxing with Miles. So first we're going to start out with the track, well, the first time he came out with My Funny Valentine. On this band, he had a great band, John Coltrane on the tenor sax, Red Garland on the piano, Paul Chambers on the bass, and Philly Joe Jones on the drums. They did this in 1956. This is from Cooking with Miles. We're going to listen to his rendition of My Funny Valentine.

0: Aloha mai kākou. Today's Hawaiian moon phase is Kaloa Kūlua. It is the 25th night of the lunar cycle. On the aina, today is a good day for planting anything except for uala or sweet potatoes, mai'a or bananas, as well as melons. On the kai, good reef fishing can be expected at night. However, akahele, be careful of bad weather and high seas. Also, be on the lookout for pa'imalau, or Portuguese man of war, and pololia, box jellyfish, which can cause great pain and discomfort.
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4: I'll play it and tell you what it is later.

That was Diana Washington. Yeah, that was Diana Washington. From the Best of Diana Washington. Just before that, it was Miles Davis from his prestige album, Relaxing with Miles. Listen to a track called If I Were a Bell. And on that track, he had, Red Garland and John Coltrane. Great band. Just before that, it was Miles Davis from his album, prestige album, Working with Miles. We'll listen to the track, It Never Entered My Mind. That was also with Red Garland and John Coltrane. Kicking off that set, it was Cooking with Miles. We listened to his rendition of My Funny Valentine. That was also with Miles Davis, John Coltrane, and Red Garland on the piano. After shortly after this, he left Prestige and went to Columbia Records. He was there, and Columbia was coming up. They really hadn't been a big jazz record label at the time, but they came up, and all of a sudden, they were a big jazz label. Let's see, I don't know if I've got them queued up right now. As a matter of fact, I don't. Been too much stuff here on, too much, they were just filming here in the studio, and the poor guy was cleaning up, and I was trying to, he was working around me and stuff, so I didn't put this in, unfortunately, while I was, had my break there. We're going to play something from one of the early albums that he released over at Columbia, or CBS. Album called Miles Ahead that he collaborated with Gil Evans. And actually, the theme song to this show is called Springsville, and it's the first track on Miles Ahead. This was recorded in 1957. We are going to play the title track. And I hope you dig it.

0: was Miles also. Actually, that was, that wasn't Miles. That was Mark Murphy from his 1956 release, Milestones. Just before that, it was Miles Davis with the title track from his 1957 release, Milestones. And then just before that, it was Miles Ahead from his 1956 release. And that was, what is the tune we listened to there? That was the title track, Miles Ahead, from that album. And then just before that, If I Was a Bell by, that was by Miles Davis as well. So anyhow, it's getting close to the top of the hour. I need to let you know that you're listening to KKCR Honolulu and KAQA Kilauea. That is 90.9 on the North Shore, 91.9 island-wide, 92.7 on Ahola Moloa, and 88.9 FM Honolulu. 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My name is Richard. I'll be here for the next 2 hours playing jazz music for you. And KKCR, Kauai Community Radio, Sunset Jazz. I'm a little crazy today. I don't know why. 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
0: And mahalo to Doug the Bee Guy, Hukilau Lanai, and Blue Zone Kauai for supporting Kauai Community Radio. Mahalo to you as well. We're going to continue on with Miles in the Columbia years. After he did Miles Ahead and Milestones, he went into and he did Porgy and Bess, the soundtrack. Well, he did his soundtrack for Porgy and Bess. We're going to play his rendition of Summertime, which is really, really good.

we just played a couple of pieces from Porgy and Bess, which was released in 1957, right? And the piece we just listened to was Bess, Oh, Where's My Bess? And then just before that, it was Summertime. In 1958, Miles went in the studio and recorded an album called Kind of Blue that became one of the, if not the best, well, not one of the best-selling albums, the best-selling jazz album ever. And still today, when I look on different charts, it's always right up there. Kind of Blue was a session that was like 3 days, I believe, 3 days of sessions. I mean, they knocked this thing out quick. And it's an amazing album. We're going to play a track called So What? And it's just amazing. These guys go in the studio and there's no loops or anything like that. It's just like five musicians go in the studio and they play. And they came up with this. We're going to play a tune called So What? From Kind of Blue. Hope you dig it.

My saviors walked off the stage soon as the solo was over. Yes, he did leave the stage clean out of sight now. Coltrane, he walked off the stage. That's what you folks all are saying. Oh, yes, he did leave the stage, and that's a fact now. They felt they had to rehearse, although we know they are masters. They get a real mellow sound, and you will have to admit it. I guess they both left the stage soon as the solos were over. And if you can't figure out their

is beautiful so, and we love him in his blue horn. Here's another thing now about the clothes he wears. I'm sure his style is in the future. He's so cool, the fit of his clothes is perfect. Just like the way he plays, he's not afraid of being different. And he has won most polls in his modern jazz. He and Gillespie are kings. My singers group are breaking records, yeah, because they sure do swing.

Davis walked off the stage. That's what the folks all are saying. Oh yes, he did leave the stage. Soon as the solo was over, Coltrane walked off the stage. That's what the people are saying. Oh yes, they both left the stage, clean out of sight now. They said they had to rehearse, although we know they are masters. They get a real mellow sound, and you will have to admit it. But yes, they both left the stage soon as the solos were over. If you can't figure out their

That was Alan Harris from his 2018 release, The Genius of Eddie Jefferson. Listen to his rendition of So What, Miles Davis tune. Just before that, it was from the 1959 release, Kind of Blue, a classic album. We listened to the classic tune, So What. Let's see. We have a Grateful Dead Marathon fundraiser for KKCR coming up this Saturday. So if you haven't donated lately, you got a chance to. And if you have donated lately, I want to thank you for donating. It's really, really cool. You know, we do a lot of things here. There's a lot of talk programs, like Jimmy was just on before me with a good talk program about housing. And actually, that was about two candidates for city council. And, you know, KKCR serves the community in many ways besides just music. We have lots of talk shows. We have gardening shows. And, you know, we're just here for you. If you have lost your dog, you can call us up and we'll put it out on the air. If you lost it out at Anini or someplace like that, or over on the west side, we reach all over the place. So, you know, we're here to help, and we're here to continue culture as well. Well, let's continue on now with our Miles Davis thing. The next thing after that he released was Sketches of Spain. We're going to listen to his track called The Pan Piper from Sketches of Spain.

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2: And my name is Richard, and this is the Sunset Jazz Program. We'll be here for the next half hour playing jazz music for you. Then Conrad with Rat on the Rock, the best in surf, the best in blues, and the best in rock. We just finished listening to Miles Davis' album, The Sketches of Spain, a track from there we call Pan Piper. Right after he released that in 1961, he released another album with Columbia called Someday My Prince Will Come, and that turned out to be another classic album. We're going to play the title track from that album, Someday My Prince Will Come. Dig it.

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I want to tell you about the show Monday night, 8 to 10 o'clock, here at KKCR on LA. 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

Check it out. Conrad will be here in about 15, 20 minutes with the best in blues, the best in rock, and the best in surf. So by all means, check it out. Let's see. We just finished listening to Cocovado from the album Quiet Nights that was done just after he did Someday My Prince Will Come. And on Someday My Prince Will Come, that was Bill Evans on the piano that did a great job. And that was released, just before this one, 1959 or 60, I believe. Anyhow, we're going to continue on with the music of Miles Davis still from his album Nefertiti. We're going to listen to the title track, Nefertiti.

0: That was Miles Davis, obviously, from his 1967 album. Sorry about that. From his 1967 album, Nefertiti. We listened to the title track, Nefertiti. Well, it's just about time for me to get on out of here. I've still got a lot of Miles that I haven't played. The guy's got such a huge body of work, and it's tremendous. I'll tell you, there's just a lot of things. There's still four or five tracks that I haven't gotten to yet that I really wanted to play. But anyhow, I hope you had a good time. I sure did. And I'll be back in 2 weeks. And don't forget, take care of each other out there. You know, it's kind of crazy these days, you know, and we have to watch out for each other because there's lots going on. We're going to leave you with the last track from the album, Not Quiet Nights. Where is it? From the album, The Complete In a Silent Way Sessions. We're going to listen to a track called Shush, Peaceful. So take care of each other out there. Conrad is here. He'll be playing next. He's got the best in blues, the best in surf, and the best in everything. So take care of each other. We'll see you in 2 weeks. Here's Lord Buckley, and then we'll go on to Miles.
1: People! People are the true flowers of life, and it has been a most precious pleasure to have temporarily

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0: And again, big mahalo to Wainiha Country Market and Fish Bar Deli for supporting Kauai Community Radio, surf, blues, and rock. That's what this show's all about. Thanks for tuning in to KKCR. We'll get started with our usual Tikiaki Orchestra doing Ma Kaha.

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One of them was a male, and the other two? Well, the other two were females. God only knows what they were up to in there. And furthermore, Susan, I wouldn't be the least bit surprised to learn that all four of them habitually smoke marijuana cigarettes. Reefers.

0: There you go. Did you get it? I know you got it. Sublime, covering the toys. Smoke Two Joints, Marty Robbins, Ghost Riders in the Sky. The Eliminators, Moment of Truth, AC/DC, Sin City, Mike Ness. Everybody knows Mike Ness, No Man's Friend. Savoy Brown, If I Could See an End, and started with Tikiaki Orchestra, Doing Ma Kaha. And, yeah, we have, sorry about that. Yeah, we have the Hawaiian word of the day.
1: Aloha. Today's Hawaiian word of the day is hihi'o. Hihi'o is a vision. Ua hihi'o au I ka lani ma ka'u moe uhane I ka ponei. I had a vision of heaven in my dream last night. Again, today's Hawaiian word of the day is hihi'o, which is translated as a vision.
2: KKCR's Hawaiian word of the day is brought to you by the Ama Olukai Foundation.
0: And there you have it. Yeah, hihi'o. And yeah, that is, I'm just... yeah, surf, blues, and rock. That's what this show's all about. Thanks for tuning in. Hope you're having a great Monday evening, Tuesday morning, or whatever day and whatever time it is. Surf, blues, and rock. This version of this song, I think, is probably one of my favorites.

0: The Blue Stingrays doing Malibu Babylon. Of course. Kinks before that, Destroyer, the Rolling Stones, It's All Over Now. Jay Giles Band, Strutting With My Baby. The Takeoffs, Goofy Foot. Hollywood Vampires. Oh, man. What an arrangement. Whole Lot of Love. And Alejandro Escovedo covering Iggy and the Stooges. Gimme Danger, and started with Dave Linley, and El Rayo X, Mercury Blues. And there you have it. The first hour of Rad on the Rock is done and dusted. 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And big mahalo goes out to all the folks listening on the web, on the World Wide Web. 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
0: And again, big mahalo goes out to Kauai Furry Tales, Liberated Thermodynamics, and Bill Fernandez for supporting Kauai Community Radio. Surf, blues, and rock. That's what this show is all about. This song always, always makes me happy.

0: The Ramones, of course. The KKK took my baby away. Whoa, whoa, whoa, whoa. And Grand Funk Railroad before that. Sin's a Good Man's Brother, The Madeira, Leviathan, Jethro Tull, A New Day Yesterday, Jane's Addiction, Had a Dad, Jeff Beck featuring Imogene Heap on that one, Rollin' and Tumblin', and started with Led Zeppelin live, Doing the Ocean. And big mahalo goes out to the Red Cross for providing this PSA to KKCR and you.
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0: And again, big mahalo to the Red Cross for providing us with that public service announcement. Surf, blues, and rock here at KKCR. And, you may be in for a treat at the top of the hour. The man, the myth, the legend will be here doing Memory Lane Cafe. And keep the ball rolling. In the meantime, more surf, blues, and rock. The legendary Robin Trower.

0: Started with Robin Trower doing Day of the Eagle. And yeah, that's about it for me. I'm just about out of here. The man of the moment has arrived. Sorry, folks, you got to be kind to him. I just busted his bubble. Everything's safe and sound.
1: Man, just when I thought life couldn't get any
0: Better.
1: Any better, and yeah.
0: Yeah.
1: Yeah, life goes on.
0: Yeah, life goes on, except for Chuck Norris.
1: I know. Huh.
0: So sad.
1: I didn't know he died here. Well, I did know, but I knew he was in Hawaii. I just didn't know he was here.
0: Yeah. Wilcox was the kind of the last stop. Yeah. Anyway. Not that I want to muddy the waters for you or anybody, but so I'll be back next Monday night, 8 to 10 o'clock, with more surf, blues, and rock. Thanks for tuning in. Stay tuned. You ain't heard nothing yet, folks. It's coming at you. And, of course, be safe, drive sane, live aloha, and, hooey-ho!

0: Greengrass and High Tides, the Outlaws. Just sitting here talking with Conrad about... what were we talking about? The joys and pitfalls of surgery. Yeah. Yeah, so much to look forward to. Yeah. You know, you're... I think what bothers me is, you know, when you hear about people who get hip replacement surgery, the people in their late 70s or late 80s, it's an older people's surgery, right. Procedure. But then, you know, the videos I watched, these people were 29, 35. It happens to everybody.
1: Yeah.
0: And it's not just a senior citizen's kind of injury. It can happen to anybody at any age. So, yeah, we'll see. I'll go in on Thursday and they'll poke around, have a look, and tell me if I'm going to live or die. One of the two.
1: Yeah, or you're going to be hippie.
0: You know, it could be. You never know. It might be a life-altering experience. You never know.
1: Well, the fun thing about it is you don't have to go through metal detectors because if you do the pre-check, you know,
0: you don't have to go through metal detectors?
1: Yeah, because you got titanium. You got a big chunk of titanium.
0: And really? Yeah. So what would happen if you do go through metal detectors? Does it?
1: Oh, they just go off. But you do the pre-check, you know, TSA pre-check.
0: Yeah.
1: And they have a thing. Do you have any metal parts or
0: right
1: that or the other? You go, yeah, I got titanium hip, or I got a knee replaced and all that.
0: Do you
1: stuff.
0: Have to show documentation that
1: it's on your you just they have it on file?
0: Okay.
1: When you get your ticket.
0: Huh, interesting. Wow. Yeah. Hey.
1: So and then you go right through pre-check. It's like see ya.
0: Okay, maybe there are benefits to all this. Who knows?
1: Yeah.
0: Right?
1: Yeah, well, if we had enough time, we could probably make a short list.
0: Well, you know, hey, main thing, you went surfing and you had fun and you felt okay coming out of the water.
1: Yeah.
0: I'm happy for you.
1: Pain free.
0: Good for you, my brother. Good for you.
1: We'll see what happens tomorrow.
0: You gonna let this go for a while?
1: Cool.
0: Yeah,
1: I'm floating the idea of
0: You look very distinguished.
1: It hides my gobbler.
0: You look like that surfer / college professor look. Kind of, sort of. Yeah. Like distinguished.
1: Like a jazzy beatnik?
0: Yeah, there you go. Yeah. Kind of a Peter, Paul, and Mary era kind of a look. But, hey, it works for you.
1: All
0: looks
1: right,
0: good.
1: I'm
0: all right, my friend. I'll see you next week. Okay, where are we? We are, today is... May 26, 2026. And we are broadcasting live from the North Shore Island of Kauai. I'm Kalai Martinson, your host for tonight's program. Thank you for joining us, and welcome to the MLC. The time is now 10:04 p.m. here in the islands. But in case you forgot, or you just found us by mistake, you are listening to KKCR Hanalei, KAQA Kilauea, 90.9 FM, North Shore Kauai, K22-4CQ, Anahola, and K205-FM, Honolulu. Like I said, the time is 10:04 p.m. Thanks for joining us. 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
0: 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That's 808-826-7774-7771. Talk to our management team, our engineers, or any one of our programmers or disc jockeys here in the sound room, and they'll be happy to talk with you, get to know you, and take your information right over the phone. 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Or you can write us a check and send it to us by way of the U.S. Postal Service. The address is Kauai Community Radio, Post Office Box 825, Honolulu, Hawaii, 96714. 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And they also qualify you for all kinds of interesting goodies. Baseball caps and visors and T-shirts and tank tops. And, of course, we got these really neat KKCR bumper stickers, all created and designed by the good folks here at Kauai Community Radio. All right, tonight I can only be here for about an hour, folks. I have to wake up really early tomorrow morning to attend a class, and I'm going to have to get my sleep. So, I'm going to make the best of these 2 hours that we have. So let's go back to 1971. This is the Fifth Dimension. 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

0: The unmistakable sound of Cher Bono, The Way of Love. That came out in 1973. Prior to that, Just Remember I Love You from Firefall. That was 1978. And The King of Rock and Roll, Don't Be Cruel, Elvis Presley from 1962. It is now, 10:28. 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We're going to take a quick break, and when we come back, we've got more music coming up. Stand by.
1: Aloha. Today's moon phase is Hoaka. Hoaka is a crescent or an arch, as over the door or entrance of a hale or ancient thatched house structure. Hoaka is the second day and phase of the moon. It means brightness, shining, to glitter. It also means to cast a shadow, to brandish, as a spear. Hoaka is a spirit, apparition, or a ghost. On the Aina, Hoaka is a very promising day for planting many varieties of plants, especially uala, or sweet potatoes, and other tuber-type plants. On the Kai and at the beaches, ghosts cast shadows to keep fish away. Torch fishing is good on the reef. Low minus tide till the morning.
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3: The views and opinions expressed during this program are those of the speaker and do not necessarily reflect those of KKCR, its management, staff, board, members, volunteers, or underwriters.
0: Okay. Just a quick note here. So, attention, runners and walkers, if you're looking for something to do next week, Saturday, I believe it is, June 6th, they've got the 44th annual Haena to Hanalei run or walk, whichever. That's again Saturday, June 6th. It all starts at 6:30. So, hey, you want to get some exercise, stretch your legs, get some fresh air, beautiful scenery, maybe a few sprinkles. It is Kauai. But you're more than welcome to come join us. And after the run, they're going to serve a delicious pancake breakfast to all. 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Again, HanaleiCanoeClub.org, and get all the information you need. But hope to see you out there. Again, that's June 6th. It starts at 6:30 from Haena to Hanalei. And you don't have to run the whole way. Cheat like I do. Run a mile, walk a mile, run a mile. You know, or just walk. Hey, do it the easy way. The object is to finish, not to win. Okay, it's all in good fun. Again, I've driven that stretch of road 1,000 times, and it's a beautiful stretch of road. Of course, it's North Shore Kauai, so you got to expect that. But if you want some, wind in your hair, rain on your face, sunshine, gentle breezes, beautiful scenery, that's the best place to run. That's, again, Haena to Hanalei. It's an 8-mile run or walk, Saturday, June 6th at 6:30. Come join us for a run or walk and a pancake breakfast. Again, to register, go to HanaleiCanoeClub.org. All right, let's get back to the music.

0: from 1979, that was music from ABBA. And before that, The Floaters with Float On from 1976. We're going to take a quick break. And when we come back, we've got, Elton John on deck. Stand by.
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0: And by the way, I love Positive Coffee. 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So, and that is phenomenal. 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Talk to any one of us here, and we'll be happy to take your information over the phone. Okay, let's get back to the music.

KKCR would like to welcome, let's see, who's listening tonight? Houston, Texas. We've got Lincoln, Nebraska. Let's see, who else? We have Ann Arbor, Michigan, Wilmington, Delaware, Portland, Oregon. And from way across the waves, we've got, the star Iran, Germany, Japan, Tokyo, Japan, Ukraine. We got the Netherlands, Reading, Massachusetts. We have El Monte, California, France, Oxnard, California, and again, Tokyo, Japan. Oh, and South Korea. Welcome, one and all. Wherever you're from, wherever you're tuning in from, folks, we just appreciate you spending time with us and keeping us company here at KKCR Kauai Community Radio. We're going to play a couple more songs, and then I got to get going, but... let's see. Let's end with this one.

That was Yesterday Once More by the Carpenters, 1972. Great song. Let's see. It's after 11 o'clock, folks. 11:07 to be exact. So it's time for me to go. But, listen, I'm going to be... I got to wake up early tomorrow morning. I got a class to take. So, but I'll be back on the 8th of June, Monday, same time, 10 to 12 midnight, playing all your favorite songs from the 20th century. But until then, remember, tonight, after I leave, we're going to go into automation. You're going to hear all your favorite Hawaiian songs from all your favorite Hawaiian artists, playing all your favorite tunes for the next several hours. And then tomorrow, from 9 o'clock to 11, we have Aina Ike on the air. Stay tuned for that. That's a great way to start your day. Meantime, like I said, I'll be back in a couple of weeks. So until then, hey, enjoy your time here. Message to all locals and our visitors alike. Enjoy the island. Take care of the island. Remember, pack your trash wherever you go. If you're going to our beaches, you're hiking our trails, or driving our highways, remember, deposit your trash in the right receptacles, okay? Please leave our island clean. We want you coming back so you can enjoy it all over again. But meantime, this is Clyde Martinson saying thank you for joining us. And again, we'll see you soon. And I'll see you at the beach. Take care.

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1: Aloha mai kako. O kivikiu kou inoa, a o ke ia kou hoa aloha o a kohe kohe. 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We live in the forest on Haleakala, Maui. If you want to know more about us, check out dlnr.hawaii.gov/manu.

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2: The Daniel K. Inouye Kilauea Point Lighthouse was built in 1913 and underwent an extensive renovation in 2013. However, during severe storms in 2020 and 2021, moisture entered the lantern room where the second order Fresnel lens is housed, resulting in high humidity levels and accelerated deterioration of the lighthouse interior. Therefore, our beloved beacon has been under renovation this past year to help ensure that it will stand proudly against the elements for many more years to come. Repairs include removal and cleaning the Fresnel lens, weatherproofing the lantern room, restoring the vent ball, replacing the service room wall vents, rust abatement and painting the galley deck, and painting the exterior column. Here are some fun facts about our beautiful beacon. The tower is 52 feet tall and stands 180 feet above the Pacific Ocean. The Second Order Fresnel lens was built in Paris, France, weighs around 2,000 pounds, and once floated on 260 pounds of liquid mercury, and was capable of focusing light into a powerful beam reaching 20 miles out to sea. Today, due to innovations, the lighthouse is no longer in operation and has been replaced by an automated light. Learn more about this historic treasure online at www.kauairefuges.org.
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2: Aloha mai kākou. Today's Hawaiian word of the day is ho'olai, which is defined as to cause to be still, to poise aloft as a bird, to quiet, calm, peaceful, and be quiet. Ua ho'olai kamanu iwa ikaleva. The Eva, or frigate bird, glided so gracefully in the sky. Again, today's Hawaiian word of the day is ho'olai, which means to cause to be still, to poise aloft as a bird such as the Eva.
8: KKCR's Hawaiian word of the day is brought to you by the Ama Olukai Foundation.

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2: 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The Westin Princeville Ocean Villas features music from 5:30 to 7:30. The New Gaia Restaurant in Haena features Alan Thomas from 6 to 8. On our east side, there's a local Hawaiian contemporary music performance at 5 o'clock at the Coconut Marketplace Shopping Center in Waipoli. The Cook and Surf Restaurant at the Sheraton Coconut Beach Hotel in Waipoli features Sean Carrillo from 5:30 to 7:30. Cafe Portofino next to Duke's in Na Willy Willy features Lurleen Leigh Fernandez from 6 to 8. Duke's Barefoot Bar at the Royal Celesta Hotel in Lihue features Loki Sasso from 6 to 8. The Lava Lava Beach Club at the Kauai Shores Hotel in Kapa'a features Scott Kay. The Nepali Brewing Company in Kapa'a features John Mahi and O'Evi from 6 to 8. Hualani's at the Timbers Resort in Lehue features Sheldon Espina from 8 to 9. On the South Shore, the Koloa Food Trucks features Kyle LeBench from 12 to 2. And then Koakea in Poipu features Kyle LeBench from 5 to 6. Keoki's Paradise Restaurant and Bar in Poipu features Chico from 5 to 8:30 in the dining room. The Kauai Island Brewery at the Port Allen Marina in Ale'ale features Nick Castillo, Frank Cruz, and Dave Parsons from 5 to 7. And on our west side, the Saddle Room at Wrangler Steakhouse in Waimea features Kahalau Leoki from 6 to 8. Mahalo Nui Loa. Have a great Hawaiian day.
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5: Aloha, today's moon phase is Ole Po. It is the 10th day and moon phase of the lunar month. Ole Po ushers in a positive shift. It also brings the first set of unproductive Ole moons to a close that supports good planting energy. Ulu or breadfruit, eggplant, string beans, squash, melon, and many other vegetables are ideal to be planted on this day. Ole Po completes this very first anahulu of Ho'onui. On the Kai, Ole Po is still not a good day for fishing. Tonight will be the last night for shifting currents and rough seas due to the Ole winds.

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1: Hi, this is Maceo Parker. 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
1: The Daniel K. Inouye Kilauea Point Lighthouse was built in 1913 and underwent an extensive renovation in 2013. However, during severe storms in 2020 and 2021, moisture entered the lantern room where the second order Fresnel lens is housed, resulting in high humidity levels and accelerated deterioration of the lighthouse interior. Therefore, our beloved beacon has been under renovation this past year to help ensure that it will stand proudly against the elements for many more years to come. Repairs include removal and cleaning the Fresnel lens, weatherproofing the lantern room, restoring the vent ball, replacing the service room wall vents, rust abatement and painting the galley deck, and painting the exterior column. Here are some fun facts about our beautiful beacon. The tower is 52 feet tall and stands 180 feet above the Pacific Ocean. The Second Order Fresnel lens was built in Paris, France, weighs around 2,000 pounds, and once floated on 260 pounds of liquid mercury, and was capable of focusing light into a powerful beam reaching 20 miles out to sea. Today, due to innovations, the lighthouse is no longer in operation and has been replaced by an automated light. Learn more about this historic treasure online at www.kauairefuges.org.

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2: 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On the North Shore, the Tahiti Nui Restaurant and Lounge in Hanalei features Makana Onalani with Randy and Primrose Rego from 6:30 to 8:30. The Westin Princeville Ocean Villas features music from 5:30 to 7:30. The New Gaia Restaurant in Haena features Alan Thomas from 6 to 8. On our east side, there's a local Hawaiian contemporary music performance at 5 o'clock at the Coconut Marketplace Shopping Center in Waipoli. Their Crooked Surf Restaurant at the Sheraton Coconut Beach Hotel in Waipoli features Sean Carrillo from 5:30 to 7:30. Cafe Portofino next to Duke's in Na Wili Wili features Lurleen Leigh Fernandez from 6 to 8. Duke's Barefoot Bar at the Royal Celesta Hotel in Lihue features Loki Sasso from 6 to 8. The Lava Lava Beach Club at the Kauai Shores Hotel in Kapa'a features Scott Kay. The Napali Brewing Company in Kapa'a features John Mahi and O'Evie from 6 to 8. Hualani's at the Timbers Resort in Lihue features Sheldon Espina from 8 to 9. On the South Shore, the Koloa Food Trucks features Kyle LeBench from 12 to 2. And then Koakea in Poipu features Kyle LeBench from 5 to 6. Keoki's Paradise Restaurant and Bar in Poipu features Chico from 5 to 8:30 in the dining room. The Kauai Island Brewery at the Port Allen Marina in Ale'ale features Nick Castillo, Frank Cruz, and Dave Parsons from 5 to 7. And on our west side, the Saddle Room at Wrangler Steakhouse in Waimea features Kahalau Leoki from 6 to 8. Mahalo Nui Loa. Have a great Hawaiian day.
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4: The views and opinions expressed on this program are those of the speaker and do not necessarily represent those of KKCR staff, board, members, volunteers, or underwriters.

0: we are witnessing these contradictions from the United States. In fact, one of the problems in our negotiations is these inconsistencies and contradictions in their behavior. This is not a new issue.
1: The U.S. attacked southern Iran Sunday, sinking two Iranian ships, claiming they were laying mines in the Strait of Hormuz. Iran, meanwhile, shot down a U.S. Reaper drone. This comes as negotiations over a potential deal to end the war are ongoing. We'll get the latest. Then, an estimated 300 immigrants detained at the for-profit immigration jail Delaney Hall in Newark, New Jersey, are on hunger strike. Outside the jail over the weekend, protesters were tear-gassed by ICE as they tried to block a van transferring Martin Soto, the husband of one of the organizers, outside.
2: Everybody in there, they're not eating. They're not eating until they get hurt. And so we do something to free them, which is why we started this protest. To help them, to help their voices be heard. But they retaliated all night.
1: We'll speak to Gabriela Soto and formerly undocumented organizer Lee Adorno. Then more than a dozen U.S. activists from the global Sumud flotilla, released from Israeli custody, returned to the United States Sunday. They're describing what they experienced while in jail.
3: In one of the prison boats, 35 people suffered fractures to their ribs. People said there was at least 12 sexual assaults that took place. People were tased. Me personally, I was kept in cuffs where I can't feel my hands anymore. I was kicked in the ribs multiple times.
1: We'll be joined by Zateo reporter Alex Colston. He just returned to New York on Sunday. And in D.C., Haitham Arafat, Palestinian-American activist who's lost 100 members of his family in Gaza. All that and more coming up. Welcome to Democracy Now!, democracynow.org, The War and Peace Report. I'm Amy Goodman. The U.S. attacked southern Iran on Sunday in what the Pentagon called self-defense strikes. The U.S. sank two Iranian ships, claiming they were attempting to lay mines in the Strait of Hormuz. Meanwhile, Iran's Islamic Revolutionary Guard Corps says it shot down a U.S. Reaper drone that entered Iranian airspace. This comes as Iranian negotiators travel to Qatar to discuss a potential ceasefire to end the U.S.-Israel war on Iran. This is Iran's foreign ministry spokesperson speaking Monday.
4: It is true that we have reached a conclusion regarding a large part of the topics under discussion, but to say that this means the signing of an agreement is imminent, no one can make such a claim, for the same reasons you mentioned yourself. Because policymaking and decision-making in America have become caught in a kind of institutionalized instability.
1: This comes as President Trump warned Iran to hand over its stockpile of enriched uranium, posting on social media Monday night, quote, the enriched uranium nuclear dust will either be immediately turned over to the United States to be brought home and destroyed, or preferably in conjunction and coordination with the Islamic Republic of Iran, destroyed in place or at another acceptable location with the Atomic Energy Commission, unquote. Over the weekend, President Trump also urged countries in the region, Saudi Arabia, Qatar, Egypt, Jordan, Turkey, and Pakistan, to normalize relations with Israel by joining the Abraham Accords as part of U.S. negotiations to reach a deal with Iran. On Friday, Tulsi Gabbard, the director of national intelligence, announced she's resigning from the Trump administration. In a statement, Gabbard said she's stepping down after her husband was diagnosed with bone cancer. An Israeli airstrike in Lebanon's Baqa Valley killed 12 people Monday, according to Lebanese state media. The strike came after Israeli Prime Minister Benjamin Netanyahu authorized intensive military operations against Hezbollah and as Israel called up additional troops to deploy to Lebanon. Despite last month's ceasefire, Israel and Hezbollah have continued to exchange fire on a near daily basis. Since March 2nd, well over a million Lebanese have been forced to flee their homes as Israeli attacks have killed more than 3,100 people. In Gaza, Israeli strikes killed at least five Palestinians at a refugee camp in central Gaza Tuesday, according to Palestinian health officials. The strike hit a group of residents who had left their homes to confront an Israeli-backed Palestinian militia attempting to move into an area east of Maqazi camp, according to medics and witnesses. It follows another Israeli strike on a tent encampment Monday in the Mawasi area of Khan Yunis, which killed two people and wounded 17 others, including children. A 6-year-old girl, Manatala Abu Libda, was among the dead. This is the girl's grandmother.
5: This little girl, a little bird from the birds of paradise, was playing at the door of her home. God intended that instead, like children of the world, should be celebrating Eid, preparing for Eid. This is what happens to her, an innocent child who has done nothing wrong.
1: In Spain, activists from the Global Samud Flotilla were beaten by police officers at Bilbao Airport on Saturday. After they returned home from being intercepted at sea, abducted and abused by Israeli forces while attempting to deliver humanitarian aid to Gaza, at least four people were arrested after members of the autonomous police force for Spain's Basque Country, known as Ertzaintza, used batons to attack activists, family members, and supporters who gathered to pose for pictures. The police violence drew attention to the more than 1.66 million euros, about $1.9 million worth of security contracts between Basque police forces and an Israeli firm run by a former Mossad agent to provide body armor, surveillance technology, and tactical training courses. Meanwhile, 15 U.S. Samud Flotilla activists held a news conference at JFK Airport on Sunday morning. We'll speak to Alex Colston, a U.S. citizen and flotilla participant who writes for Zateo and was part of that news conference. This comes as Israeli National Security Minister Itamar Ben-Gvir has been barred from entering France. France's foreign ministry cited Ben-Gvir's, quote, incitement of hatred and violence against Palestinians, unquote, as well as video he shared last week showing him taunting dozens of activists from the Global Samud Flotilla who'd been abducted by Israeli forces and pushed to the ground face first with their hands bound behind their backs. We'll have more on this story later in the broadcast. In New Jersey, police arrested 10 activists at a port in the city of Elizabeth on Friday morning as they attempted to stop a shipment of weapons, components, and ammunition bound for Israel. Officers used power tools to separate protesters who chained themselves together to halt truck traffic along a main road for several hours. In a statement, one of the activists said, quote, we blockaded the terminal to stop the U.S. government from violating its own laws by sending weapons to Israel to commit war crimes and genocide, unquote. In Newark, New Jersey, about 300 detainees at the ICE jail known as Delaney Hall have been on hunger strike since Friday to protest inhumane conditions and due process violations. Delaney Hall is operated by the private prison company Geo Group. Tensions escalated on Sunday when ICE removed a hunger strike organizer, Martin Soto, prompting protesters outside the ICE jail to block a van being used to take him away. Masked ICE agents responded by firing tear gas and pushing people to the ground. New Jersey's Democratic Governor Mikey Sherrill joined federal lawmakers outside Delaney Hall, but was denied entry. Democratic Senator Andy Kim And New Jersey Congressmember Rob Menendez, who toured the facility, described the filthy bathrooms, abusive guards, inadequate medical care, spoiled food, and said prisoners were being threatened with deportation to Ebola-stricken countries. We'll have more on this story later in the broadcast. A federal judge in Tennessee has dismissed all criminal charges against Kilma Abrego Garcia, the Maryland father of three who was wrongfully sent by the Trump administration to El Salvador's notorious Secat mega prison last year. After Abrego Garcia won his deportation case, the Justice Department attempted to bring human smuggling charges against him, stemming from a 2022 traffic stop in Tennessee. But on Friday, U.S. District Judge Waverly Crenshaw ruled actions taken by then Deputy Attorney General Todd Blanche, now Attorney General, had tainted the investigation with a, quote, vindictive motive, unquote. Judge Crenshaw added, quote, the evidence before this court sadly reflects an abuse of prosecuting power, unquote. To see our coverage of Kilma Abrego Garcia's case, go to democracynow.org. The Trump administration announced Friday that most immigrants seeking green cards must return to their home countries to apply. U.S. Citizenship and Immigration Services said it would only grant green cards to people already inside the United States, only in, quote, extraordinary circumstances, unquote. Green card applicants will now have to go through consular processing abroad rather than adjusting their status from within the United States. At the White House, a gunman was killed after opening fire on a U.S. Secret Service checkpoint Saturday evening. An NBC News team reported hearing between 20 and 30 shots as Secret Service agents directed reporters to take cover inside the press briefing room. Secret Service officers returned fire, hitting the suspect, who later died at a hospital. A bystander was also wounded. According to police, the suspect was identified as 21-year-old Nasir Best of Maryland. President Trump was at the White House during the incident, but wasn't impacted, according to the Secret Service. Russia's foreign ministry has warned foreigners to leave Ukraine's capital as soon as possible, as the Kremlin threatens a new wave of attacks following weekend strikes on Kyiv that killed at least four people and injured more than 90 others. Russia used a powerful hypersonic ballistic missile in the attacks, which struck high-rise apartment buildings, schools, a marketplace, and a water supply facility. Among those warned by Russia to leave were diplomatic staff from foreign embassies, including the United States. The head of the European Union mission in Kyiv said diplomats from all 27 EU nations would remain, adding, quote, Russia wants fear, panic, isolation of Ukraine. It will not work, unquote. The World Health Organization warns cases of Ebola are spreading faster in the Democratic Republic of the Congo than public health workers can respond. WHO Chief Tedros Adhanom Ghebreyesus called on neighboring countries to take immediate action, warning the number of suspected deaths from the Ebola outbreak has reached 220. On Sunday, police in the eastern Congolese town of Mongwalu fired shots into the air to disperse a crowd that attempted to reclaim the bodies of loved ones at an Ebola treatment center. It's the same city where last week people set fire to an isolation tent run by Doctors Without Borders, Médecins Sans Frontières. This man survived after his brother died of an Ebola infection.
6: Apart from God, it is the doctors, because they are the ones who understand the human body. So if you argue with a doctor, well, you will see for yourself. I am very grateful to the doctors because they have helped me a lot. When I arrived, I was even wondering whether I would be buried today or tomorrow.
1: And Pope Leo issued a sweeping declaration Monday on the risks of artificial intelligence in the form of a papal encyclical that runs more than 42,000 1,000 words. Pope Leo presented it alongside Christopher Ola, a co-founder of the AI company Anthropic. The encyclical calls for government regulation, retraining workers, better education for students, protections for children, and safeguards to ensure that humans and not AI models will make decisions on the use of weapons. This is Pope Leo.
7: Artificial intelligence already touches many areas of our lives and affects decisions that shape human coexistence. It is also dramatically changing how war is waged.
1: And those are some of the headlines. This is Democracy Now!, democracynow.org, The War and Peace Report. I'm Amy Goodman, back in New York, with Democracy Now!'s Juan Gonzalez in Chicago. Hi, Juan.
8: Hi, Amy, and welcome to all of our listeners and viewers across the country and around the world.
1: The U.S. attacked southern Iran Sunday in what the Pentagon called self-defense strikes. The U.S. sank two Iranian ships, claiming they were attempting to lay mines in the Strait of Hormuz. Meanwhile, Iran's Islamic Revolutionary Guard Corps says it shot down a U.S. Reaper drone that entered Iranian airspace. It comes as Iranian negotiators travel to Qatar to discuss a potential ceasefire deal to end the U.S.-Israel war on Iran. This is Iran's foreign ministry spokesperson speaking Monday.
4: It is true that we have reached a conclusion regarding a large part of the topics under discussion. But to say that this means the signing of an agreement is imminent, no one can make such a claim, for the same reasons you mentioned yourself. Because policymaking and decision-making in America have become caught in a kind of institutionalized instability.
1: This comes as President Trump warned Iran to hand over its stockpile of enriched uranium, posting on social media Monday night, quote, "the enriched uranium, nuclear dust, exclamation point, will either be immediately turned over to the United States to be brought home and destroyed, or preferably in conjunction and coordination with the Islamic Republic of Iran, destroyed in place or at another acceptable location with the Atomic Energy Commission," unquote. Over the weekend, President Trump also urged countries in the region, Saudi Arabia, Qatar, Egypt, Jordan, Turkey, and Pakistan, to normalize relations with Israel by joining the Abraham Accords as part of U.S. negotiations to reach a deal with Iran. On Friday, Tulsi Gabbard, the director of national intelligence, announced she's resigning. In a statement, Gabbard said she's stepping down after her husband was diagnosed with bone cancer. We're joined now by Nigar Mortazavi, Iranian-American journalist, host of the Iran podcast, senior fellow at the Center for International Policy. Nigar, thanks so much for being with us. Can you talk about these latest developments? Can you talk about the U.S. bombing southern Iran, and yet they're all, both saying, Iran and the United States, that they're in the middle of negotiations? What's happening?
9: Good morning, Amy and Juan. Thanks for having me back. It's great to be with you. So, yes, I mean, the U.S. and Iran are in the middle of ongoing talks for a peace deal, which seems to be as close as it ever was throughout this war. I mean, I'm hearing from sources on both sides that they're very close to the finish line, in fact, as far as trying to be flexible and making concessions on both sides. And there's also a ceasefire, an ongoing ceasefire. It's been ongoing for weeks. It has been murky. It has been chaotic. It has been violated from the day one. Israel violated the ceasefire, attacking Lebanon. And there have been other sort of back and forth. And now Iran is accusing the U.S. of violating the ceasefire again. I mean, we have to remember Iran, when we talk about the Strait of Hormuz, this is right off the coast of Iran in the Persian Gulf. And the U.S. has a blockade on top of that strait, very close to the Iranian coast, trying to block Iranian ports, trying to block Iranian ships. So the U.S. presence there, from the viewpoint of the Iranians, in itself is hostile, is seen as part of sort of this act of war. And the conflict, the Iranians are definitely seeing it as a violation of sort of that ceasefire and war escalation from the U.S. side. I don't think it will necessarily unravel that peace process or completely destroy the ceasefire. But, you know, every step of escalation is definitely going to harm the final outcome and narrow the path to a final agreement.
8: And Nagar, what do from what you can tell, what do government leaders in Iran make of this alternating, as they say, institutionalized instability on the U.S. part, with Trump making constant bombastic threats at the same time, then alternating to say that an agreement is imminent?
9: Well, first of all, confusion, Juan, and then also a lack of trust. I mean, this is a recurring line I keep hearing from sources in Tehran over and over and over, that they have no trust in this administration. I mean, take a step back. Iran started nuclear negotiations with this very administration a year ago, and then in the middle of those talks came the first war in June of last year. Again, they engaged in nuclear negotiations this year in the middle of negotiations, as they offered what seemed like a good deal by the admission of the mediators, Oman mediators. In the middle of those negotiations, again, came an even bigger war, this time a regime change war. So what Tehran is saying is that we have no trust in this administration, and that has made the process even more complicated. It's not just the president's rhetoric that changes by the day in the middle of this process, but it's also trusting that if the U.S. commits to something, that they would abide by it, that they won't come and sign something or agree on something and then go and change it the day after. So this will also impact that final sort of agreement, and it's one of the reasons that Tehran is not only skeptical, but also wants to do this in stages to make sure they give something, they take something, they give something, they take something, with some form of guarantee. That's also why they're looking east to powers like Russia, China. There seems to be something serious happening in China, maybe China stepping in to help the peace process, because there's just no trust in Tehran for Washington, for this administration.
1: Now, Gar, if you can talk about a little further about the connection between Israel bombing southern Lebanon. You know, you had this back and forth last week where President Trump said when he's done with the presidency, he could be prime minister of Israel, that Netanyahu does what he wants him to. Clearly, Netanyahu doesn't want this war with Iran to end, but can't control what the U.S. does, but can continue to attack southern Lebanon. That exacerbating Iran's response, because they're saying what happens in Lebanon also affects whether they reach an agreement with the United States. Can you talk more about that, with this intensification of the Israeli attacks on southern Lebanon? Do you think that Netanyahu's doing this to force Trump's hand on Iran?
9: Absolutely, Amy. And it's not the first time. I mean, Netanyahu has done this before. First of all, look at the big picture. Benjamin Netanyahu has wanted a war, an ongoing war on Iran by the U.S. for decades. I mean, he has put this war plan on in front of various U.S. presidents, from Bush to Obama to Biden. And then finally, the quote unquote president of peace took the plan and did it. And he wants the war to continue to expand. He has only expanded the war since the day after October 7th in Gaza, in Lebanon, now in Iran, even in Syria and other countries. He just wants it expanded. Now, Iran's proposal, what they are looking after, is a regional end to the war. So the way they call it is a non-aggression pact, meaning Iran and its allies in a pact versus U.S. and its allies, which very much includes Israel. And I mean, frankly, I think this is better for regional peace and stability if you have sort of everyone on board on one side and the other side. So Iran is very much trying to fold Hezbollah into this process. This is Lebanon. Militias in Iraq that are allied with Iran. This is more than just within Iran's borders, especially on Hezbollah, because Hezbollah entered this war with Iran. They worked with in coordination for the first time as close allies, and Tehran doesn't want to drop them. And so for Benjamin Netanyahu, this has really been a tactic from the first day the ceasefire was announced. Just hours later, he did that massive attack with a massacre of over 350 people in Beirut to try to torpedo the process. And now I think I'm expecting to see more and more of this. Like you said, he can't control what the U.S. does as far as U.S. trying to make a deal with Iran. And it seems like President Trump is not very much including him in every little step and detail, but he can, he definitely has means, and others also in the region have means to torpedo the process and try to unravel it. And from the Iranian perspective, they want Lebanon very much as part of this. And if that's not included, then this, you know, final deal will not stand for them. So they want a permanent end to the war, not just for themselves, but also for their allies. And they want to commit that this will be a non-aggression pact between them and their allies, and U.S. and its allies, meaning Iran's allies will also not attack the U.S. or Israel after this pact.
8: And Nagar, talking about a regional agreement, what are you seeing in terms of the other Gulf states of Qatar, UAE, Kuwait, and Oman, in terms of whether they've gotten closer or further away from their alliance with the United States as a result of all of this of this war?
9: Well, it's a very dynamic situation. First of all, I want to say the GCC countries, these Arab monarchies of the Persian Gulf, are not very similar. I mean, you have a country like Oman who has kept itself as far away from the war, almost outside the war as possible, and didn't get a lot of attacks or engagements from Iran. And then you have a country like UAE who chose from day one to be part of the war and is very much and publicly part of the war and is also getting attacked and is engaged with Iran. And then there you have countries sort of in between, like you mentioned, Qatar, Saudi Arabia, and others. I think Qatar, Oman, and Saudi, if I put them sort of in the same basket, have been trying very hard before the war to push against the war, really warning the administration that this will be catastrophic, this will become regional, and this will not stay inside Iran's borders. And this also came from Turkey, Egypt, you know, other countries in the region, but all of them together didn't have the same weight as Benjamin Netanyahu, who pushed and convinced President Trump that Iran is a paper tiger and they can attack and finish it, which didn't happen. But now throughout the course, I mean, it's very dynamic. These countries are sort of stuck between a powerful ally, which is the United States. They obviously can end this alliance, and a powerful neighbor, Iran, who has been there for thousands of years and will continue to be there. So I think there is a rethinking happening in the GCC, each country in a different way, of how to manage these two relationships. You can't rely on one side or the other. You can't pretend like you're hosting U.S. bases that are being used in a war against your neighbor and you have no role in this war and get surprised if you get retaliation from that said neighbor. And so that dynamic, I think, is something that will play out in the short term and also long term, and for some of these states to rethink how peace in the region would not only be for them, but also has to involve their neighbor. Basically, the Iranian message is, if war comes to us, it will not stay inside our borders. And if it comes back, they will make sure that they'll do it again and again. That's the Iranian messaging and the new doctrine.
1: Nagar Mortazavi, we thank you so much for being with us. Iranian-American journalist, host of the Iran podcast, senior fellow at the Center for International Policy. Coming up, more than a dozen U.S. activists from the Global Samud Flotilla have been released from Israeli custody and returned to the United States on Sunday. We'll speak with two of them. Stay with us.

0: Demagogue, performed by Lila Downs in Democracy Now! Studios. This is Democracy Now!, democracynow.org, The War and Peace Report. I'm Amy Goodman with Juan Gonzalez. Israel's deported hundreds of activists who they abducted from the Global Samud flotilla as the convoy of humanitarian aid ships sailed toward Gaza, attempting to break Israel's siege. The activists were imprisoned for days, have described torture and sexual violence by Israeli soldiers during their time in custody. Many reported broken ribs and other injuries. This is Australian activist Juliette Lamont speaking from Sydney after being deported from Israel.
1: I was dragged into a darkened container ship on a prison boat. I was sexually assaulted. I was beaten. And that was just the beginning of 4 days of absolute hell. I've looked into the eyes of the most soulless people in the universe, and nothing came back. These people need to be stopped.
0: Meanwhile, in Spain, activists from the Global Samud Flotilla were beaten by police officers, Basque police officers, at Bilbao Airport Saturday after they returned home from being intercepted at sea and abducted by Israeli forces while attempting to deliver humanitarian aid to Gaza. At least four people were arrested after members of the autonomous police force for Spain's Basque country, known as the Ertzaintza, used batons to attack activists, family members, and supporters who gathered to pose for pictures. The police violence drew attention to 1.66 million euros worth of security contracts. That's about $1.9 million between Basque police forces and an Israeli firm run by a former Mossad agent to provide body armor, surveillance technology, and tactical training courses to the Basque police. This comes as Israeli National Security Minister Itamar Ben-Gvir has been barred from entering France. France's foreign ministry cited his incitement of hatred and violence against Palestinians, unquote, as well as video he shared last week showing him taunting dozens of activists from the Global Samud Flotilla who'd been abducted by the Israeli forces, pushed to the ground face first with their hands bound behind their backs. For more, we're joined by two guests. Here in New York, Alex Colston, U.S. citizen, flotilla participant, just returned home Sunday after 3 days in Israeli custody. He was covering the flotilla for Zateo. This is his second time participating on a Gaza humanitarian flotilla. In Washington, D.C., we're joined by Haitham Arafat, Palestinian-American activist, flotilla participant, who had his head slammed into the ground when Israeli forces detained him. Haitham was born in Gaza. Over 100 members of his family have been killed in Israeli strikes since October 7, 2023. Alex, let's begin with you. I just described what Ben-Gvir did, and now he's been barred from entering France. You were there. Can you talk about first what happened to you on the high seas and then what happened when you were brought to Israel?
2: Thanks for having me, Amy. On the high seas, I mean, we were intercepted about 250 nautical miles from the shores of Gaza. It took them, I think, about a day to get all the boats.
0: And how many?
2: How many boats? 52 boats and around 400, 500 participants all told. And as we, when the Israelis board the ships, they typically do so in a violent fashion. They shoot immediately with rubber bullets if we do not stop the ships. They tend to, in my case, they tied my zip tied my hands behind my back, and they put us in stress positions on the boat.
0: A stress position as well.
2: Meaning that they make us sit on our knees with our heads on the ground. Our foreheads on the ground, can't move. They often give these kinds of contradictory orders. Where they'll say you sit up, go down, sit up, go down. If we do either, do the opposite of either, they'll beat you in some way or another. But the way that they board the vessels is they typically board. They abduct us. They commandeer the ship and they take us to, in this case, a prison boat. And this happened previously in the mission as well, west of Crete. But there are, I think, two prison boats this time. And when they're on the prison ships, it's kind of like a shanty town or like a strange, like containerized area to traffic us back to Israel. And on those prison ships, and then within Kitzia prison and in Ashdod port, they take the Israelis have gone out of their way to beat and abuse the flotilla participants. In the case of Ben Gavir's appearance, he did this the previous time too when we were in Ashdod. One thing I find kind of ironic is that when the Israeli foreign ministry or any Israeli officials talk about us, they call us provocateurs, or they say we're terrorists, or we're committed to provocation. And yet, whenever Ben Gavir shows up to these things, he's the one provoking us. He's there saying we're terrorists. He's saying that
0: challenge. He brings a camera crew with him.
2: He tends to bring a camera crew with him. And in fact, the previous time I saw him do this, there's one person sort of just shooting film of him, and he's talking to the camera. And it might as well be that we're not even there in some respects, because he's doing it for Israeli consumption. He's filming these antics and these smears of the flotilla participants for the Israeli public. And in this time we were in this tent, and I would say that my experience in the tent was quite harrowing. A person a foot away from me had clearly broken ribs, was holding them, was moaning, and I tried to go help him, but every time I would move, they would kick me or they'd pull me back, and they would set me back down on my knees and head, and I could hear screaming the whole time we were in the tent. They indiscriminately brutalized people in that tent. Meanwhile, as Ben Gavir shows up, and the thing is that I could not see Ben Gavir, but I'm sitting forward, and I can hear someone talking behind me.
0: You mean with your head on the ground?
2: Yeah, my head. Yeah, so I couldn't.
0: And your hands behind you, zip tied.
2: Yes, and I couldn't turn around and see. But I'm in a clump of bodies, a row of bodies, and I'm just hearing like one by one saying, "Ben Gavir is here. Ben Gavir is here." Yada yada. And I think in that instant, this time around, I realized like they are just being way more severe this time, and I didn't know what was in store when we went onwards to Kitzia.
3: And Alex, there was another boat that some of the activists named a torture boat. You were not on that one, but what have you heard about what happened there?
2: So the first people I talked to when I got on the Turkish plane back to Istanbul is I listened to accounts from people on the torture boat, and I was told immediately that up to 35 people's ribs were fractured. I heard that at least 12, if not 15 people, had been sexually assaulted. People told me that some had been injected with syringes of unknown substances. We don't know what those were. We were told that people were made to lie down into like puddles of water and told not to move, and they were afraid they might suffocate in that position. They dropped flashbangs, they shot rubber bullets, and as I've described it in previous interviews, these container ships, we're in a courtyard. We can't go anywhere. You can't run away from Israeli guards who are shooting at you. You can take refuge maybe in the container ship, but then the Israelis would call out the participants to go into the courtyard with their guns drawn. So there was a certain kind of like not only sadism, but trying to like torture us with like not being sure what they were going to do to us, like drawing us out, giving us contradictory orders, like finding any pretense and pretext to brutalize us and to keep us fearful of what they might do to us.
3: We're also joined by Haitham Arafat, a Palestinian American who has lost over 100 members of his family in Gaza since October 7th. Haitham, welcome to Democracy Now! You were on the flotilla. What happened with you?
4: I mean, Alex pretty much explained a lot of the things that happened. But I would like to add one thing, is that when Ben Gvir came to our cell, I looked at him at the eyes. And you can tell that this guy has pleasure at us in these positions. They put us in cages. These cages were 3 meters by 6 meters. And I counted at one point, we had more than 80 people. They keep adding more people, and there was no place for us to sit. At one point, we decided to stand because there is no space, and they came and they start beating us, and we had to sit down. There is no space, so we start sitting on each other. on the top of each other. There was a guy behind me when we were after the tent. They got us from the from the port, and he was. I mean, he did not speak Arabic. I do speak Arabic, so I do know some of the words. And they asked him, where are you from? And he was from Southeast Asia. And then they asked him to repeat, I am a fag, I am a fag. And they made him repeat that so many times. And when he stops, they come and beat him. And they tell him, continue. And then he called his friends. And they started actually taking pictures with that guy. This is a system that is not, I mean, it's built, it's a sick system. And when we talk about Ben-Gvir as if it's an isolated incident, it's not. This is, the Palestinians have been slaughtered and killed for over 80 years. And each administration comes and increases. They brag about killing Palestinians. This is, our blood is becoming an election material for them. Who kills more Palestinians gets elected. So what we have seen there in the prison, I'm not going to repeat a lot of what Alex said, but I can add one thing, is that this is a system that was carefully designed to not to humiliate, not to deter, not to insult. This system, the process that they have there in the jail, was designed to break you as a human. It's designed to make you a human animal. And I think based on I've seen the reaction of some of the people who were with us in these cages in the concentration camps. It's not a jail, it's a concentration camp. I've seen the reaction of some people. I don't think people can go through that process for a long time. And that was what they have there in place. Now, one thing I'm disgusted at, France banned Ben-Gvir. Now, why? Because there is a picture about him. But we know about this. He's been doing this for years. Why now? Why that guy is still free, walking, and nobody is... He's not on the sanction list of the U.S. Why the people who are defending the Palestinians are on the sanction list, and these terrorists, these war criminals, are walking free and protected. Not only they are protected, they are protected by our tax dollars.
5: Can I ask you, Haitham, yes. You showed them your U.S. passport?
4: Yes, I did.
5: They slammed your head against the ground?
4: Yes. They do not care. I mean, they were trying, my name is Middle Eastern, so they were trying to find my background. And I did not volunteer any information. But they were trying to speak to me in some Latin Arabic languages with insults and cussing words. And I would just ignore them as much as possible because I did not want to escalate the situation. Mm-hmm. Even though I tried to do that, but every time I have a ruptured disc, so I cannot be in these stress positions for a long time. The minute I try to raise my head, they come and start hitting me. they do not care whether you are young, old, woman. We have grandfathers, grandmothers, women, mothers. We have students.
5: You yes. were born in Gaza and have lost over 100 members of your family. Can you talk yeah. about some of them?
4: I mean, the first time I remember that I was in Gaza 1 year before the October 7th, and I was on my way to Gaza during October 7th. The first incident, which was actually I was on my way to the airport in Egypt when my uncle called me and he said, yeah, your aunt was killed. Because I was with my aunt at that time. I stayed with her, and we had beautiful time with her. She was like a second mom to me. She was with her daughter. And they bombed that house. And I remember I was in Egypt, and they called us. They said they just bombed our house. But it was, I think, a tank shell. So the second floor was destroyed. And they decided to move to the second house. And they called us. They said, what shall we do? We told them, hey, guys, it's the best place is to find a good shelter and just stay there. Do not move. But that house was bombed. So they had to move to my aunt's house. Waited for the morning. While they waited, it was a grandmother, daughters, grandkids, babies, they walked together to the second house, which is about 15 minutes. There was a tank at the end of the road. This tank, once they saw them, they saw a family walking of innocent civilians. They just turned at them. And what they did, they pressed the button and they bombed them. Three of them killed immediately. Few of them bled to death for 2 weeks because they were unable to go to the hospital and ambulances were unable to come to them. They had the mother of the babies were killed at that time and she was breastfeeding. They didn't have milk for the babies. This is what we are going through. And now you are putting Ben-Gvir, a band from France, and he still can come to the U.S.? How many more Palestinians needs to be killed before we do something?
3: I wanted to ask Alex Colston, the news out of Spain when some of the flotilla participants arrived in Bilbao Airport, the riot police in the Basque area of the country attacked the supporters that were at the airport. Your response, especially given the fact that Spain, the national government, has been so outspoken in its criticism of what Israel is doing?
2: Well, as was mentioned at the top of the segment, the Basque police trains with the IDF, they train with Israeli forces. So maybe perhaps on one level I'm not all that surprised. And yet, of course, these are activists who had just been detained and tortured in Israeli custody. And then the moment they're coming back home to see their friends and their family, they are again brutalized by the police. The way this incident apparently started, as far as I understand it, is that one of the family members and friends were trying to go to the activists, and the police stood in their way, and so the activists walked up to try to see the family member and to get the police to move away, and then there was an altercation. You know, the thing is that many, many police forces across the world train with Israeli forces, the same forces that tortured us in Kitsia prison and on the prison boat, including the NYPD. There has been well-documented cooperative mutual collaboration between the NYPD and Israeli forces. So there's a global police force that is in many ways trained by the Israelis, and the Israelis use the tactics that they have invented on the Palestinians, and yet then they train police forces across the world to inflict the same kinds of violence on other civilians. And so when I saw this video, I thought to myself, well, this is actually the same kinds of police violence that used with same kinds of tactics then used in the Basque region. So,
5: well, we're going to link to your work at Zateo. Alex Colston, Zateo reporter, U.S. citizen and flotilla participant who just returned home to the United States on Sunday. And we thank Haitham Arafat, a Palestinian-American activist, also flotilla participant born in Gaza, who's lost 100 members of his family since October 7, 2023. To see all our coverage of the flotilla, you can go to democracynow.org. Up next, we go to Tennessee, where the execution of Tony Carruthers was called off after prison officials struggled to kill him with a lethal injection, but it didn't work. We'll talk to Stephen Hale, criminal justice reporter at the Nashville Banner, author of Death Row Welcomes You, Visiting Hours in the Shadow of the Execution Chamber. Stay with us.
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0: times.
1: Oh, My Stars by Michael Hurley. This is Democracy Now!, democracynow.org. I'm Amy Goodman with Juan Gonzalez. We end today's show in Tennessee, where the execution of Tony Carruthers was called off after prison officials struggled to find a vein to administer lethal injection drugs. Last week, the Republican governor, Bill Lee, issued a one-year reprieve to Carruthers over the botched execution, which came despite Carruthers' claims of innocence and demands for a new trial. We're joined now by Stephen Hale, criminal justice reporter at the Nashville Banner, author of the book Death Row Welcomes You, Visiting Hours in the Shadow of the Execution Chamber. Stephen, thanks so much for being with us. You were a media witness for this botched execution. If you can tell us what happened and tell us the story of Tony Carruthers.
2: That's right. Thanks for having me, Amy. So last week, I was one of several of the media witnesses for this planned execution. One of the frustrating things is I can't tell you what we saw because we didn't end up seeing anything. In Tennessee, as of right now, the process where the person who's being executed is prepared for the execution, in this case, where the IV lines are placed for a lethal injection, happens behind a curtain. And so me and the other media witnesses were literally in the dark, in a dark viewing room with the curtain that looks into the execution chamber drawn. And that curtain would have opened if they had successfully placed these IV lines in Mr. Carruthers, but that never happened. So what we ended up doing was sitting in the dark for more than an hour and trying to listen to what was happening in the execution chamber, not all of which we understood at the time. A lot of it we found out later. But that turned out to be the sound of them struggling to place the IV lines in Mr. Carruthers. We were told later by his attorney that they tried to, after getting a primary line in his in one of his arms, they tried the other arm, they tried a hand, his feet, ultimately tried his jugular vein in his neck, and before trying to place a central line in his chest. And when that was unsuccessful, after more than an hour, they called off the execution. So, it was quite an ordeal, and obviously his attorney later would tell us that he was in agony, and we could hear him groaning in pain from the viewing room, but like I said, we didn't end up ever seeing him or what was going on.
1: Go to Carruthers' attorney, Maria DeLiberato of the ACLU.
3: IV line in his shoulder was filled with blood, like backfilled towards his chest area, and he said that his chest really hurt. This was a tortured, botched execution. I mean, there's no question about it. I mean, I guess it's not an execution because thankfully, by the grace of God, he's still alive, but they tortured him trying to find a vein.
4: I am so grateful that we are going to have a chance to prove what we've been saying and what Tony has been saying for 30 years, that he didn't commit this crime.
3: I know that he believes that this happened, that this botched attempt to take his life happened for a reason, and it will strengthen his resolve to fight even more.
5: And Steve, could you talk about the case that was originally filed by the ACLU seeking DNA testing on about crucial physical evidence? Why hasn't this DNA testing happened in over 30 years?
2: Yeah, well, that's a good question. But you're right. The ACLU filed earlier this year asking for crime scene evidence to be tested, both for DNA analysis and fingerprint analysis. Mr. Carruthers was convicted along with a co-defendant in 1996 for a triple murder in Shelby County, Memphis, here in Tennessee. And he's always maintained his innocence. But his case has, I was saying someone the other day, is pretty much every issue that you see come up in death penalty cases is present in this case in one way or another. Mr. Carruthers has maintained his innocence. His attorneys have long said that he's profoundly mentally ill. He was forced to represent himself at his trial. Six defense attorneys were appointed to be his attorney and then ended up leaving the case, and the judge eventually refused to appoint a seventh. And so he represented himself at this capital murder trial. And so his representation, you know, we often see in capital cases that people later will talk about how they had poor representation. He basically had none. He represented himself. He did not have an attorney. And so he's always maintained that he was innocent, and there was no physical evidence in this case brought by prosecutors. What there was the testimony of a man who later turned out to be a paid informant and who later recanted his testimony. And so there's basically just questionable circumstantial evidence against Mr. Carruthers. And so all these years later, his attorneys at the ACLU have been pushing for that crime scene evidence to be tested. They said that this evidence, if it were tested, it could potentially exonerate him. We don't know because the courts so far had blocked those efforts. And the governor, right before this failed execution, had announced that he was not going to intervene to hold off the execution so that testing could take place. So I can't answer really for you why it hasn't been. But now that Mr. Carruthers has a one-year reprieve, I imagine his attorneys will be trying to get that done in whatever way they can.
5: And what does this case raise about mental illness issues in relation to death row prisoners as well?
2: Yeah, I mean, so Mr. Carruthers, according to his attorneys in court filings for years now, they say that he has had delusions about his case, basically that he didn't even believe he was going to be he didn't even believe he was going to be executed, that he thought he would be released anytime. And because

0: attorneys represent them at trial, whether it's a factor in the crime that they committed, if they were indeed guilty, or in their understanding of the case later. And so his attorneys did go to court and argue that he was not mentally competent to be executed, that he was too mentally ill to be constitutionally executed. The courts rejected that argument. But this is a situation in one form or another that we see in lots of death penalty cases around the country, and certainly in Tennessee.
1: Stephen Hale, as we wrap up, you have been covering this case and other death penalty cases. You're not only a criminal justice reporter at the Nashville Banner. You wrote Death Row Welcomes You. You decided not to be a witness to these executions after being a witness to them a number of times. Why did you decide to witness Carruthers' execution that didn't actually happen?
0: Yeah, that's a good question. I mean, I did, as you said, I witnessed three executions a few years back in 2018 and 2019. And I, it's not a pleasant assignment. And my other colleagues and reporters who have done so as well, I think, would agree. But, and so I was pretty well burnt out on that and exhausted and not in a good place to do it again. I decided to do it again now, years later, because a colleague of mine at the Banner has done a couple of these. My editor, Steve Cavendish, has witnessed a couple that have happened recently. Other reporters that I work with here in Tennessee have been witnessing them. And I think it's vitally important that if the state is going to execute its citizens, that someone who can, I guess you'd say represent the citizens, can be there in the room to watch them do it and report what happens. And so I did think it was important that I volunteer to do it again. I certainly don't want to

0: part of a lawsuit that we at the Banner and some other media outlets here in Tennessee are part of is to expand the transparency of this process so that media witnesses could see the IV lines being placed, could see more of this process, because I think if people are going to live in a state that has a death penalty, they deserve to see as much of it as is possible so that they can judge it for what it is.
1: Stephen Hale, we thank you so much for being with us. We'll link to your articles in the Nashville Banner. Author of Death Row Welcomes You, Visiting Hours in the Shadow of the Execution Chamber. Speaking to us from Nashville, Tennessee. That does it for our show. On Wednesday night, I'll be at the IFC Center, the theater here in New York City, with Chani Nicholas and Steal the Story, Please, director Tia Lesson. I'm Amy Goodman with Juan Gonzalez for another edition of Democracy Now!
2: All right, you're in tune. It's live radio. And we are here sitting live in the studio. And it's that time again. We're going to take you to Jamaica today, where all reggae started from and where it's still being made and still thriving around the world as one of the biggest genres in the world. And we're going to be covering some tracks that other outlets, they just won't play these songs. A lot of these stuff come out just hours ago, 2 hours, the very best tiers. Keep it locked down till the 2 o'clock hour. If you like today's show, check out Sunday night's Bongo Chan with his Because of Him reggae program, his reggae vinyls from Jamaica, and his beach requests. That's 8 o'clock p.m. till 10 o'clock on Sunday nights. And we have a fundraiser coming up here on KKCR this Saturday. Yeah, coming up, Grateful Dead Marathon. And it is a fundraiser for KKCR. And there's going to be rare recordings and auctions and all kinds of great things going on. 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This Saturday, yeah. Big KKCR fundraiser. And we hope everyone gets to be a part of that and support their favorite KKCR Ohana. 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

0: 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We're going to be playing songs you've never heard before. We do list our songs on spinatron.com, where name the artist, title the track, release date, all these things are there at your fingertips, right at our main site. Also, we record the last shows on our archives. You can tune in and tune into our archives if you missed any show on KKCR, but especially the reggae shows. And let's get right into it. We got a show to remember today. Lots of new stuff. 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
3: Aloha. Our ocean can change quickly, sometimes from calm to dangerous in just moments. Powerful north and west swells bring strong rip currents, shifting sandbars, and heavy shore breaks. Beaches that seem calm at first glance can turn hazardous fast. 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Mahalo and aloha.
0: All right, let's get right into it. We're going to be playing some artists you've never heard of before. We'll be covering Strange Amilla's new album release, Medi Sun, Rick Jam, Jamali, Ja Lil Yardcore, Busy Signal, Ziggy Ricardo, and Protege are some of the artists will be covering this first hour, so stay tuned if you want to hear some stuff that you've never heard before. Starting it off with Medi Sun's brand new release called Culture Again. 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

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Great reggae music every time. 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

best in reggae that you won't hear anywhere else, because nowadays, you know, people aren't playing this great music coming from Jamaica. And some are, definitely. Japan, all of Europe listens to exclusively Jamaican reggae. They have all the new stuff, these artists coming out cutting edge for 2026 May releases. Hopefully that first hour you've heard something maybe you've never heard before. That last one was Zamunda. Yeah, that's a new Zamunda song. He's one of my favorite singers right now out of Jamaica. Protege before that, and 10 Times Around the Sun. Great album. I hope he wins a Grammy this year. We heard Iba Mahar there, Ziggy Ricardo, Jamali, Medi Sun, Micah Shimaya, Jalil, Deli Ranks. We heard Stranger Miller, Yard Core, Zamunda again, and Busy Signal. 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Big shout out to everybody on the FM dial. I want to say huge thank you to everybody who tuned in online. We got a lot of online listeners. Wow, big whole heap of people. Oxnard is out there. Wilmington, Durango, Carson, Fremont, Edison, we got Ann Arbor, we got Carlton, we got San Diego, Houston, Texas, international flags, we got Iran, Germany, Canada, wow, we got three flags in Germany, we got Ukraine out there, Japan, and all through the Hawaiian Islands, they tune in, that's right, Hawaiians love reggae. And speaking of Hawaiians, have you heard of Butch Kekahu, our founder? That's right, he founded KKCR. Him and Janet Planet, Janet Friend, she and him put together some energy, and they put together our wonderful station, and we are a community radio here in Hawaii. Wow, community radio. 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And speaking of KKCR, we got a fundraiser coming up this Saturday. Woohoo! 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Are you a Grateful Dead fan? Well, if you are, we're doing a fundraiser this Saturday, Grateful Dead Marathon. Woo! All right. It's going to be great. Rare recordings. There'll be auction store going on. Get it on your calendar this Saturday. It's a fundraiser for KKCR, and support your favorite KKCR Ohana. And this is the Island Roots. If you like today's show, check out Sunday Nights. More reggae music. One of my favorite reggae programs, Bongo Chan, with Because of Him. That's right. He does all his Jamaican reggae vinyls, and he has his beach requests. He does all kinds of great tracks. I was listening to him on Sunday, and man, he was really putting it down. He was really getting some vibes going. And Bongo Chan, our newest reggae DJ on KK.

0: ACR. We give thanks for him. He's awesome. And we are got a great show, Saving the Best Last. All the newest songs, the latest songs, always saving that best list for the last. Yeah, we'll keep you listening. That's why we want you to hear what's good in Jamaica right now. And hopefully you've been to Jamaica. I always encourage people, go to Jamaica, man, if you love reggae. And nowadays, some of these events that are going on, most of the bands aren't even from Jamaica. It's kind of, ooh. Love to see some more support for the original sound of reggae coming from Jamaica. We love that. And bless it, don't stress it. We got a great show still to come. Stay tuned. 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